0: iniquity and in whose spirit there is no deceit. Junie, as I read it, you know what? I think that if those things are still in us, our spirits are going to be deceived. We won't have the clarity that we need if we're still walking in those things.
1: And you know, Shelley, we went through Isaiah 53, certain verses to see. Isaiah 53 really shows a picture of the Messiah to come. And I know our rabbis believe that it is also about Israel. And to a certain point, Israel has suffered for being God's people, but also for their sin. And Jesus never sinned. So if we look at these verses, beginning with Isaiah 53, verse 5, he was wounded for our transgressions. He was bruised for our iniquities.
0: Verse 6 says, the Lord laid on him the iniquity of us all.
1: Verse 10 says, when then shall make its soul an offering for sin? Jesus' soul was an offering for our sin.
0: And verse 11 says, for he shall bear their iniquities. And verse 12 says, he bare the sin of many and made intercession for the transgressors. So we see what a picture the Lord presented by the use of the high priest in the Holy of Holies. The only day the priest could commune with God in the Holy of Holies. It was a very, very sacred time. But the problem is, it had to be done every year. So this was a foreshadowing of what Jesus was going to accomplish.
1: Forever.
0: Forever. A once and for all sacrifice. In Exodus 34, 6 and 7, we read, the Lord God, compassionate and gracious, slow to anger and abounding in loving kindness and truth, who keeps loving kindness for thousands, who forgives iniquity, transgression, and sin. So this was a very, very significant day for our Jewish people. And one day when Israel shall come to the fullness that God is calling them to and fulfill their destiny to be a nation that will bless all other nations, there will be the completion of the Day of Atonement when our chosen people, our kinsmen, will look upon him whom they have pierced and mourn for him as an only son. A spirit of supplication will be poured out on our Jewish people, and they will then become a blessing to the entire world. So we're living in very exciting times, June, and we have to come to that understanding. In Jeremiah 50, verse 20, it says, in those days and at that time, declares the Lord, search will be made for the iniquity of Israel, but there will be none, and for the sins of Judah, but they will not be found. For I shall pardon those whom I leave as a remnant. Hallelujah. There's going to be a remnant of our people left after the time of Jacob's trouble, June. And they will be cleansed. And as it says in Romans 11:26, all Israel shall be saved. Glory be to God.
1: And there's a remnant church.
0: Yes.
1: Those who God gives the burden for Israel and the Jewish people, because the prophets warn that God will treat the nations as the nations treated Israel.
0: Amen. So I said before that the Day of Atonement is the middle of the three appointed times in the fall. The first one, you'll recall, is the Feast of Trumpets, the sounding of the trumpet. And really, Junie, I believe now that there is a trumpet sound going forth from the Lord, because we are in the final stages of this last age.
1: And it's also known in Hebrew as Rosh Hashanah, which is the head,
0: right,
1: and it is the beginning of a new year.
0: You know, there's a verse, Junie, I think perhaps we could begin to close with it. In Deuteronomy chapter 1, 6, it says, the Lord our God spoke to us at Horeb, saying, you have stayed or dwelt long enough at this mountain. And you know, I see a kind of malaise in the overall atmosphere of the church, that we get used to where we are. We seek our own comfort zone, and we're not progressing. And I believe because of the day and the age that we're living in, we no longer can stay in our comfort zone, but God is going to raise up a church that will come to the fullness and be a, they will be able to provoke our Jewish people to jealousy in a time of great distress.
1: And you know, Shelley, all of the feasts were very significant times for the church as well. Like the spring feasts were the death and resurrection of the Lord, as well as Pentateuch, which is Shavuot, where the fire of God came in tongues, and the people were baptized by the Holy Spirit and with fire. And we see in the fall feasts that when Moses spoke to the Lord, when he went to give the law, It was the fire of God that he saw in the burning bush on Mount Sinai, or known as Horeb as well, or it could be a different mountain in the groups of mountains. Theologians aren't even sure, Shelley. They even suspect, because they saw fire almost like volcanoes, like it was a volcano. And it's really amazing, because the fire of God, Shelley, is what we need today as believers. Not a fire that destroys, but a fire that purges our iniquity, a fire that cleanses our sin, a fire that burns in our hearts so we will not transgress against the law. And so we see Shelley transgressing against the law, or I should say the Lord, because when we sin against God. So the fire of God is very significant in this time of year. And we know, Shelley, with the sacrifice, which cannot be given today, we need to remember the fire of God, the burnt offering that Jesus was for us.
0: And you know, there's a real progression, Junie, in the feast. You referred to Passover. That's really the first major feast. That was deliverance out of bondage. Egypt is a picture of the world, but God brought them out of that. Then there was the Feast of First Fruits, which is really the resurrection of Jesus. Then came Pentecost 50 days later.
1: Shavuot,
0: right. And now we're talking about, as we did last week, the Feast of Trumpets, the sounding of the trumpet. And we know the first time the trumpet sounded was when God came down on Mount Sinai. And we know the last trumpet sound is going to declare to the world that the Lord himself comes back to earth. So it's a preparation. And then we have the preparation, so we have to make have that atonement for our sins to prepare us for what comes after this. And what's the last and final appointed time of the Lord? It's the Feast of Tabernacles, a great ingathering. This is the time when Jew and Gentile become truly one new man in the Messiah. Junie, incidentally, it says that all nations in the kingdom of God in the millennial reign will be called to come up and worship the Lord in Israel, in Jerusalem, on the Feast of Tabernacles.
1: And you know, Shelley, if we go to Psalm 51, we know when Jesus returns, he will be the greater David and sit on the throne of David. But he cried out, David, in Psalm 51, "Create in me a clean heart, O God, and renew a steadfast spirit within me. Do not cast me away from your presence, and do not take your Holy Spirit from me. Restore unto me the joy of thy salvation, and sustain me with a willing spirit. Then I will teach transgressors your ways, and sinners will be converted to
0: Hallelujah.
1: You.
0: Hallelujah. Bless the Lord. Well, as is our tradition on Fridays, we like to identify ourselves with our Jewish kinsmen by reciting the Shema.
1: Because of the Shabbat.
0: Yes. And if you know it, say it along with us.
2: Shema Yisrael. Adonai Eloheinu, Adonai Echad. Hear, O Israel, the Lord, our God, the Lord is one.
0: Father, at this special time of the year,
1: Lord,
0: we pray for our Jewish kinsmen.
1: Yes, Lord. Open their eyes.
0: Lord, that they would see Jesus.
1: Open
0: their
1: eyes,
0: Lord. They would understand who you are and what they've done for him. Let them see in the foreshadowing as they go through the exercise of going into the synagogue and reading certain prayers that there's something more needed, and that something more is that someone, the great Messiah, the Holy One of Israel, who died on the cross for their sins. We pray this in Jesus' name.
1: Amen.
3: 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Until next time, the Lord bless thee and keep thee. 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The Lord lift up his countenance upon thee and give thee peace. 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
1: Praise the Lord. 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We've been sharing with you on the subject of every believer's New Testament call, and today we're going to talk about the question, are you being chosen by God? Are you really chosen by God? We can't just assume that we're chosen by God. A scripture we were looking at the end, when we're talking about being called and the New Testament calling upon our life, we saw in Revelation 17:14, that those that reject the Lord, and they make war with the Lamb, and the Lamb shall overcome them, for he's the Lord of lords and King of kings, and they that are with him are called and chosen and faithful. Notice, it's the called and the chosen and the faithful. Well, all those that are called need to respond to the call of God. In Matthew 22:14, the Bible says, for many are called, but few are chosen. Why are only a few chosen? Because only a few have responded to the call of God. So we've talked about every believer's New Testament call. Now we're going to talk about being chosen by God. In 1 Peter, in chapter 2, in verse 2 and following, it speaks as newborn babes, being born again, desire the sincere milk of the word, that you may grow thereby. If so be that you've tasted the Lord is gracious, to whom coming is unto a living stone, disallowed indeed of men, but chosen of God and precious. Who's it talking about? Jesus. Jesus is the one who was disallowed of men, but he was chosen of God, and he is precious. Then verse 5 goes on and says, you also, as lively stones, are built up a spiritual house and holy priesthood to offer up spiritual sacrifices acceptable to God by Jesus Christ. And then in verse 6 it goes on and says, that I lay in Zion a chief cornerstone, and who is that? That's Jesus. Elect, this word elect is the word eklektos, the same word that is chosen, speaking of the one chosen of God. So whenever you see elect or choose or chosen, it's talking about the same Greek word. So Jesus is the one who is the elect one or the chosen one that is precious. And he that believeth on him shall not be confounded. He goes on and says, unto you therefore which believe, he's precious. But unto them which be disobedient, the stone which the builders disallowed, the same is made the head of the corner, a stone of stumbling and rock of offense, even to them which stumble at the word, being disobedient, whereunto also they were appointed. But then he comes down to verse 9, and he says, but you are a chosen generation. All of us are a chosen generation, a royal priesthood, a holy nation, a peculiar people. And he's called us out of darkness into his marvelous light. Now, we see this choosing actually occurred before the foundation of the world. In Ephesians chapter 1 and verse 4, according as he hath chosen us in him before the foundation of the world, that we should be holy and without blame before him in love. You and I have been chosen before the foundation of the world. But what are we to be? We're to be holy and without blame before him in love. Otherwise, we've been chosen, but then there's something that we need to do in obedience to what God has chosen us to be holy and without blame, meaning we have to walk a holy walk before the Lord, blameless before him. Having been predestinated us to the adoption of children by Jesus Christ to himself, according to the good pleasure of his will. So we've been chosen before the foundation of the world. We're a chosen generation, ones that are also chosen of God. And we are to walk as holy and without blame before him. Now in John 15, in verse 16, Jesus said, you have not chosen me, but I have chosen you, and ordained you that you should go and bring forth fruit, and that your fruit should remain. Notice, he says, you've not chosen me, but I've chosen you. The Lord chose us. We simply responded to that. And he's ordained us, and he's told us that you and I must go and bring forth fruit. How do we bring forth fruit? Through doing the Word of God. God's Word in you will produce fruit if you hear and do it. He says that you're to bring forth fruit, but also that your fruit should remain. You know, it's possible that you could lose your fruit. Remember, if the word's taken out of the midst of your heart, then you will have no fruit. You could begin to produce fruit, but then turn away from doing the word of God, not continuing in it, and then you wouldn't have fruit any longer. Here he says that your fruit should remain or continue. Then down in verse 18 he says, if the world hates you, you know that it hated me before it hated you. If you were of the world would love his own. But because you are not of the world, but I have chosen you out of the world, therefore the world hateth you. So we see he's chosen us out of the world. Obviously that means we cannot continue to walk in the ways of the world. So we see that we're a chosen generation. We're chosen in him before the foundation of the world, and we are to be holy and without blame in love. We're to bring forth fruit, and our fruit is to remain. And we're also chosen out of the world, and of course we're to be separate from the things of the world, because if you're a friend of the world, that makes you an enemy against God. Now remember, the scripture says many are called, few are chosen. Who are the few? Those are the ones that have responded to the calling of God and have chose the way of the Lord and continued in it. Now, you must understand that God has given you a free will. In Deuteronomy chapter 30 and verse 19, the Bible says, I call heaven and earth to record this day against you, that I've set before you life and death, blessing and cursing. Therefore, choose life, that both thou and thy seed may live. Notice, he has given you a free will, and you can choose the way of life or blessing, or you can choose the way of death and cursing. God will let you have whatever you choose. Of course, he tells us what to choose. Choose life. What's going to be the result? Both you and your seed may live. And verse 20 goes on and says, that thou mayest love the Lord thy God, and that thou mayest obey his voice, and that thou mayest cleave unto him, for he is thy life and the length of thy days, that thou mayest dwell in the land which the Lord sware unto thy fathers. This means that if you choose the way of life, the way of blessing, then not only will you and your seed live, but you'll love the Lord your God, obey his voice, cleave unto him, and you'll dwell in the land that he's given unto you, the promises of God. Now in Joshua 24 and verse 15 it says, if it seem evil unto you to serve the Lord, choose you this day whom you will serve, whether the gods which your fathers served that were on the other side of the flood, or the gods of the Amorites in whose land you dwell. But as for me and my house, we will serve the Lord. That tells you that you're either serving the Lord or you're going to serve some other gods. You're going to serve the enemy, Satan, if you walk contrary to God's ways. Notice he says, you're going to choose whom you're going to serve. It all comes down to, where is your will set? What are you choosing in life? He says, for me and my house, we will serve the Lord. They chose the way of the Lord. And that's what God wants for you. He wants you to choose to serve him, which is the way of the Lord. Now in Psalms 119, verse 30, it says, I have chosen the way of truth. That tells you what you are to choose, the way of truth. Of course, Jesus said, thy word is truth. So the way of truth is the way of his word. You need to think in every situation, what does the word say that I am to do? If you choose the way of truth, you're choosing the way of the word. You're going to be a consistent doer of the word that you hear, and you are going to walk in it continually. That's the one who has chosen the way of truth. Now in Proverbs chapter 1, we see the ones who rejected the things that God told them to do. They rejected his counsel, they rejected his correction. And it talked about in verse 29 of Proverbs 1 that they hated knowledge, and they did not choose the fear of the Lord. That tells you something. You are to choose the fear of the Lord. Remember, the fear of the Lord is the beginning of knowledge. The fear of the Lord is the beginning of wisdom. And in Proverbs 8:13 it says that the fear of the Lord is to hate evil. If you really have the fear of God before you, you'll hate evil, which means you'll hate sin, you'll hate the ways of the flesh, you'll hate the ways of the world, you'll hate anything that would cause you to walk contrary to God's ways, and you will choose the fear of the Lord. You will choose the fear of the Lord as opposed to the fear of man. Instead, you're going to walk according to God's ways, because you know that if you don't do what God says, that you're going to receive judgment. If you sin willfully after you have the knowledge of the truth, there's nothing but for a fearful looking of judgment. Remember, it's a fearful thing to fall into the hands of the living God. No, we're going to choose the fear of the Lord and walk in His ways. Proverbs 3:31 says, "Envy thou not the oppressor, and choose none of his ways." We don't ever want to choose the ways of an oppressor, who's one who gets angry and violent and reacting negatively. No, we're going to choose the way of the Lord, walking in love, going to be a peacemaker, we're going to be a blesser, we're going to be long-suffering, we're going to be merciful. Do not choose the ways of an oppressor, but choose the ways of the Lord. Isaiah 7:15 says, "Butter and honey shall he eat, that he may know to refuse the evil and choose the good." You and I need to refuse the evil. We need to choose the things that are good in God's sight. God wants you to choose the things that He wants you to choose. Back in Isaiah 56:4, it speaks of choosing the things that please me and taking hold of my covenant. You need to choose the things that please the Lord. You choose the things that please Him, then you're going to be shown that you're obedient to what He wants you to do. Don't choose the things that are displeasing unto Him. That's anything of sin or the ways of the flesh or doing anything contrary to what His Word says. Now, you must understand, though, God will let you choose whatever you want. Remember, we already saw He set before you life and death, blessing and cursing. You can choose whichever you want. In fact, Israel was given what they wanted, even though it was not the will of God. In 1 Samuel chapter 12 and verse 13, He said, "Now therefore, behold the king whom you have chosen and whom you have desired, and behold, the Lord has set a king over you." Was Israel to be ruled by a king? No. The prophets were ruling over them, and the people to be responsible to do the word and to fight their battles and to follow the ways of the Lord. Well, they didn't want to do that any longer. They wanted to be like the nations. They wanted a king to rule over them, because the kings would go out and fight their battles for them. They didn't want to fight. We find that many Christians today do not want to enter into the spiritual fight and overcome the enemy. They want somebody else to do it. Well, that was the same mentality that they had, and so they chose a king. Well, God let them have what they chose. Was it the will of God for them to be ruled over by a king? No. But did God let them have what they chose? Yes. He will let you choose what you want. People say, "Well, I wonder why God would allow me to choose such and such a thing. I chose the wrong way. Why did God allow that?" Because God's given you a free will. You can choose life. You can choose death. You can choose blessing. You can choose cursing. It's all in your power. He's not going to usurp authority over your will. You need to choose the things that please the Lord. So we see that you and I have a free will, and we need to be the ones that are going to choose the way of the Lord. Remember, many are called, but few are chosen. Choose God's ways continually, and you will be one of the few that are chosen. I want to invite you to Jesus is Lord Outreach Center, where we teach the uncompromised Word of God, scripture after scripture, subject after subject, displaying all of the scriptures by video for you to see. 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

0: Is it possible to be too bad to come to church? You think you need to clean up your act or get your life together before you can come to Jesus? Today on Truth for Life, Alistair Begg looks at what Jesus had to say about assumptions like these. Let's open our Bible to Mark chapter 2, beginning with verse 15.
1: Now, the incident that we're considering here, as recorded by Mark, clearly made a strong impact on the early Christians. I say that because not every incident that you find in Mark is also found in Matthew and in Luke, but this particular incident is. It's not unique in that, but it is one of a number that fall into that category. And it would seem that verse 17 registers itself, as we might have anticipated it so doing, just because not only of the pithy nature of the statement, but also because of such a clear expression of Jesus' purpose and his mission. And to verse 17 we will come, but first of all we must notice that these verses, 15 and following, follow on from verse 14. You don't have to be brilliant to recognize that, but it is important to realize that there is an obvious progression here, following upon this dramatic encounter with Levi at the tax collector's booth. Jesus had commanded him to become his follower. Levi had got up and had now become his follower. And the inference at least appears to be, and this is what we suggested to one another this morning, that Levi had then determined that he would bring together a company of his friends and work associates. Perhaps this was a standard practice. Perhaps people knew that the dinner parties at Levi's house were not to be missed. And he simply continued his pattern with a twist, the twist that was about to become apparent as a result of the guest whom he had invited. The guest list is really the bugaboo here, because the guest list does not really comply with the expectations of the religious Jew. Most religious people would have regarded it as a very unexpected list of invited people. And that because they had come to the conviction that the real essence of living for God was to make sure that you lived in isolation from all who were clearly not for God. And what Mark is telling us here is that Jesus has really made a kind of provocative move in accepting this invitation to the home of Levi, because we're now finding him in the company, a company that any respectable Jewish leader would have felt duty-bound to avoid. And this, of course, is just exactly what we would expect, that the Pharisees then, on looking at this, found it very, very difficult to understand and certainly could not accept what Jesus was doing. Now, if you think about it, there is some justification for their concern, because eating a meal with someone is significant. We sometimes talk about a young man who, in dating a girl, has managed to get his feet under the table. At least we say that in Scotland. And what it means is that he's actually taken it up a couple of notches, and he's moving very close to the point where he might manage to snatch this girl away, because he has managed so to engage himself with the family and to be one with them in fellowship. And to sit and eat a meal with someone in this context was in some measure to express a sense of identification with those individuals. Jesus understood that and was clearly doing it with purpose. Now, what you really have in this incident is essentially a question that is posed by the Pharisees and an answer that is given by Jesus. The background is important once again. You will notice how these people are identified, that the teachers, they are identified, verse 16, as the teachers of the law, which is another way of saying the scribes, who were Pharisees. In the King James Version, I think it uses the phrase, the scribes of the Pharisees. And this, the NIV is trying to make sense of that. It says that the teachers of the law, the people who were involved in the grammatical nuances of the law, who were themselves part of the Pharisaical group. But what we discover is that by this time, by Jesus' time, those who were the descendants of the Hasidim had taken it up by just a few notches. They had developed an intricate and comprehensive system of laws. They had ended up with some 613 commandments. Moses had been given 10. They were now up to 613. This system of law was in order to ensure that they would remain hermetically sealed from those who were not the observance and the observers of the law. And if that were not enough, they had then decided that they would add to the 613 extra little laws, extra little codas and codicils, in order to ensure that the righteous, namely themselves, would be kept the necessary distance away from sinners, from these people who paid no attention to their long list of regulations. Now, their concern for purity was actually not positive. Their concern for purity was not the concern of a surgeon who tomorrow morning in his first surgery is there to ensure that he has plenty of time to scrub up. And the reason that he scrubs up is because he is about to be involved with the sick. Theirs was a scrubbing up of isolation, not a scrubbing up of involvement. And Jesus provokes their indignation by entering into the very realm which they regarded as being wrong for their participation. Their concern was self-preservation, no contamination at all costs. And what they discover is that this Jesus, who has been casting out the demons, who healed the leper, who raised the paralytic, who has been making such a tremendous impact in the region of Capernaum, is now over at Levi's house, and he apparently is right in the heart of things at this dinner party. Now, you will notice that these Pharisees, they're keen on confrontation, but they're not very good at just taking somebody on straight away. Back in the last little section, remember, they were talking to themselves in verse 6. They were thinking to themselves, why does this fellow talk like that? He's blaspheming. But they didn't come out and say, Jesus, why are you talking like that? You're a blasphemer. No, they just they were bold enough to be annoyed about it, but they weren't bold enough to say anything about it. And here they're once again offended by it, but they don't come to Jesus. Notice they will come to his disciples. When the Pharisees saw him eating with the sinners and the tax collectors, they didn't ask Jesus, they asked his disciples. Why does he eat with tax collectors and with sinners? Their outrage at what they consider unacceptable behavior is expressed indirectly. And when you go on and read through the Gospels, as I know many of you are doing, you will find that the complaint of the Pharisees that is recorded here for us by Mark in 2 is a common complaint. So, for example, at the beginning of Luke 15, where you have the story of the lost sheep and the lost coin and the lost boys, Luke records the beginning. Now, the tax collectors and sinners, that's the same group that Jesus is with now, the tax collectors and sinners, were all gathering round to hear him. But the Pharisees and the teachers of the law muttered, "This man welcomes sinners and eats with them." They're still on at it. And indeed, when you take in Matthew's record the common conception of Jesus by the Pharisees, it was that this Jesus of Nazareth was a greedy, hard-drinking fellow who had a hard time making good friends. Remember what they said? They say John the Baptist comes and he neither eats nor drinks, and they call him an ascetic freak. Jesus of Nazareth comes and they call him a wine bibber and a glutton who hangs out with the wrong crowd. That's what the Pharisees thought of Jesus. You think Jesus was unduly concerned? I don't think so, not for a moment. Otherwise, I don't think he would have gone to this particular party. Well, I think that's enough on that. We've done enough, haven't we? Let's come to the reply of Jesus himself. On hearing this, either the disciples came to him and said, this is what they're saying, or that he overheard them. It's interesting to try and figure out what the Pharisees are actually doing here, whether Levi invited them or they just showed up. Maybe they were like the kind of Pharisaical police, or perhaps it's more of an outdoor event, as is often the place. And the event could be taking place in such a way that Pharisees could be on the perimeter of things and be observing it and be aware of what was going on. I don't really know, and you can, when you find out, then you can let me know. But Jesus then answers, first of all, by way of a proverb with which none of his opponents could realistically disagree. In other words, he says, it's not the healthy who need a doctor, but the sick. Anybody got a problem with that? That makes perfect sense, doesn't it? It was probably a proverbial statement at the time. So he quotes a proverb, and then he explains his purpose and his mission. First of all, he speaks in the third person with a proverb, and then he speaks in the first person when he tells what he's doing. The healthy don't need a doctor, the sick do. And here he says, I have not come to call the righteous, but sinners. In other words, he says to them, you are here asking if it is permissible for me to do this, and I want you to know it is my purpose to do this. This is my reason for being here. I mix with sinners because they have a disease and I have a cure. That's what he's saying. Makes perfect sense. Why would I spend time with religious people? Why would I spend time with the folks who are so sure that they're in the right and they're fine? They never listen to me in any case. No, the people I've come to spend time with are the ones who know themselves to be in need. I've come to spend time with the sick and the sinners. He had not and he has not come to call those who believe themselves to be righteous, but to call those who are outcasts, who know that they need to be made whole. The whole of his mission was directed towards the sinful, and to use the imagery here, the sick. It's good just to let that settle in our minds, because I want to make one or two points of application. All right? Jesus accedes to the request to go to Levi's house. He has seen Levi called to him. Levi has become a follower. There are many other tax collectors, apparently, who are interested in Jesus and have actually begun to follow. And perhaps Levi's had a tremendous impact before they even get to the house. The Pharisees are concerned. He's not keeping the regulations. This is not what we expected. He can't possibly be a prophet of God. He can't possibly be a genuinely religious man. Because any genuine religious man would be keeping the 631 commands, or however many there are, and he's not doing that. Jesus says, well, what do you expect? Doctors don't need to spend time with the healthy. They spend time with the sick. I have come to the sick and to the needy. Okay? Now, one or two points of application and we're done. First of all, by way of application, let's sound a cautionary note. And the cautionary note is this. Jesus, by his involvement, by his attendance in the home of Levi here, did not and does not condone or excuse sin. It is not uncommon for some people to pitch off from the story of Levi's party to an explanation of why it is that they believe themselves to have perfect liberty to engage in all kinds of things which actually belong to our pre-converted experience rather than our post-conversion experience. Jesus did not go among the people in Levi's house for any other reason than to save them. He went there for some had been saved and

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2: That kind of limits my friends right there. Then he says, not at all meaning the people of this world who are immoral or the greedy and swindlers or idolaters. Because in that case, you would have to leave the world. But now I'm writing to you that you must not associate with anyone who calls himself a brother, but is sexually immoral or greedy, an idolater or a slanderer, a drunkard or a swindler. With such a man, do not even eat. Secondly, by way of application, let us not use a professed desire for holiness as an excuse for not cultivating friendships with unbelieving people. Okay? Let's not fall foul of this idea that now, once in Christ, what we're supposed to do is just hang around with everybody who believes the same as we believe and goes where we go and does what we do. How in the world are we supposed to reach the gospel? If all the salt stays in the salt shaker, what are you going to do with the mashed potatoes? The salt has to be on the mashed potatoes. It has to be in the mashed potatoes. And Jesus is in amongst the mashed potatoes. And we must be there, identifying with sinners in their need, not identifying with them in their sin. And Jesus is here encouraging, by example, our involvement, not our isolation. Thirdly, by way of application, the church is clearly for those who are spiritually sick. I met this morning somebody who's moved to this area to become one of our emergency doctor physicians. And I was saying, that's going to be quite a thing. As all those folks roll in, as those sirens go round and round, and those large machines come careening into the parking lot, and all of a sudden, they're confronted with this circumstance. That's what the church is in part supposed to be. It's supposed to be a hospital. So that's what makes it so staggering, isn't it? When people think that the church is only for religious people and for the insiders and for folks who, quote, like that kind of thing. The people, when they run up against it, are supposed to say, we better get into the church. Those people care. Those people are interested. Those people won't send him away. They won't send her away. Sure, she's confused. Sure, she's made bad choices. They won't send her away. Not unless, of course, the place is increasingly full of Pharisees. You remember in the parable of the Good Samaritan? What did the priest and the Levite do? Nothing. Why? Out of a concern for external purity. They couldn't go near that character without violating one of those laws. Jesus says, don't play that game. The Pharisees had turned religion into an insider's club. And as I suggested to you this morning, every congregation that has doctrinal convictions and distinctives, that cares about being obedient to the Bible and so on, runs a risk that those who hold more loosely to the Scriptures do not so quickly face. And the risk is of becoming increasingly Pharisaical in our perspective. It was William Booth, you remember, who established the Salvation Army, who wrote the little doggerel, "Some want to live within the sound of church and chapel bell. I want to run a rescue shop within a yard of hell." Fourthly, the church is a company of saved sinners. So people ought to be able to come amongst the people of God, just as they would have done in Levi's house, and say, "Oh, why, I didn't know that anybody in here had ever in fact faced those things." Listen to Paul again. "Do you not know that the wicked will not inherit the kingdom of God? Do not be deceived, neither the sexually immoral, nor the idolaters, nor the adulterers, nor male prostitutes or homosexual offenders, nor thieves, nor the greedy, nor drunkards, nor slanderers, nor swindlers will inherit the kingdom of God." And then here's the great sentence. "And that is what some of you were."

0: And that is what some of you were. Not that is what some of you are. That is what some of you were. But the grace of God has brought you out of that. Not to make us smug. Not to isolate us. But to say, dear Lord Jesus, how I long that the same grace that has rescued me might rescue my friends. The church is a company of saved sinners. Penultimately, there are many, many people who are spiritually sick and dying for want of the Word of God that will heal them and save them. Oh, I know that you run into those who are self-righteous and apparently have no interest in things, but that is not the case in every instance. And one of the lies of the devil is to tell us, you know, people are basically all right. You don't need to go to them with that stuff about Jesus and his blood being shed for sinners. They're nice people. In fact, some of them are frankly nicer than you. And you think about it and you say, you know, I'm right. They're right. But the answer to that is not to say, well, I'm actually a lot nicer than you know. It's actually to say, yeah, I am a bit of a bad act. Which just makes me all the more amazed by the grace of God. That he saves sinners. That he has saved people that still lose their temper. That he has saved people that still know what it is to be jealous and to be proud and to be prayerless and to be self-centered. The church is a community of the crippled and the broken and the harmed and the helpless. That's why it is so distasteful when the tone of a congregation becomes smug, triumphalistic, self-assertive, self-assured, and creates a vibe, unspoken often, that says to people, you know, if you wisened up and became like us, you would actually be fine. Instead of saying, you know, the way of salvation is barred to those who are self-righteous, but it swings wide open to those who will admit their need. And finally, the picture here of friendship with Jesus around the table should point us on to a day that is yet to come when once again we will gather with Jesus and in some way around a table. And you will say to yourselves all over again, my, my, so God really does save sinners. And oh Lord, what a privilege to be able to look forward to getting my knees under the table with you in the kingdom.
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11: You know, Ronald Reagan believed self-government required something that government could never replace, responsibility in the hands of the people. In his 1981 inaugural address, Reagan warned against the idea that America had become too complicated to be governed by its citizens. Reagan asked, "If no one among us is capable of governing himself, then who among us has the capacity to govern someone else?" For Reagan, limited government was not about having no government. It was about remembering where responsibility begins, with individuals, families, communities, and the people themselves. Because when government assumes every responsibility, citizens gradually surrender their own. Self-government asks more of us than dependence ever will. And freedom requires a people willing to govern themselves before asking government to do it for them.
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0: In his second letter to Timothy, the Apostle Paul writes these words, I charge you in the presence of God and of Christ Jesus, who is to judge the living and the dead, and by his appearing and by his kingdom, preach the word. Be urgent, in season and out of season. Convince, rebuke, and exhort. Be unfailing in patience and in teaching. This is in season and out of season.
1: Good day, it's Father Tom and Anthony today. We're looking at two scriptures, Isaiah 5 and John 15. Isaiah 5, let me sing for my beloved my love song concerning his vineyard. My beloved had a vineyard on a very fertile hill. The hill was fertile. He dug it and cleared it out of stones and planted it with choice vines. He built a watchtower in the midst of it and hewed out of wine vat in it. He expected it to yield grapes, but it yielded wild grapes. What kind of grapes are you yielding today? Are they succulent? Are they wonderful? Are you connected to Jesus, who is the vine? And now, inhabitants of Jerusalem and people of Judah, judge between me and my vineyard. What more was there to do for my vineyard that I have not done in it? When I expected it to yield grapes, why did it yield wild grapes? You see, what are we yielding today in the new year? What are we yielding today? Are we yielding succulent grapes? Are we yielding fruit that lasts forever? I don't know. I can't talk to you about you. I want to yield succulent grapes. I want to yield fruit that is good forever. What about you? Are you yielding wild grapes? Well, it's time to repent. It's time to go to confession. It's time to say, Lord, I'm sorry. You planted me on a fertile ground, and I went the wrong way. It's time for me to come back. There was a man last night that came to me and said, I've come back to the Lord tonight. I said, hallelujah. He repented and came back to the Lord so that he would produce succulent grapes.
2: To be used by God. It's not about our education. It's not about our skill level. It's just about God putting his hand on your life and saying, come follow me. Come follow me. What did God say to, what did Jesus say to Simon? Don't be afraid, for now you will fish for people. And they pulled their boats to shore. They left everything and followed him. In 2024, we leave everything to follow Jesus, to stay attached to the vine. After we do that, it's about just being a child, being docile to the Holy Spirit, trusting God with everything, letting God empty us of everything so he can fill us with all of himself, his divinity, his goodness, his power, his miracle, his glory. When we walk in victory, our life becomes only about one thing, and that's Jesus. When your life becomes only about Jesus, then he gets to fill you with his new wine, that we get to produce fruit through our lives. Because when we're attached to Jesus, when we give everything to Jesus, when our life becomes we do everything to glorify Jesus, we're only worried about Jesus and bringing people to Jesus, then our interior is disposed to reap the harvest, that Jesus can reap the harvest in his life that he has destined for you. When Jesus created you, he created you with a destiny, a kingdom plan, a kingdom purpose. There's recesses of God's love that are deposited within you that you are called to bring to this earth. But like Father's about to read, we can only do it when we're attached to Jesus.
1: John 15. I am the true vine. My Father is the vine grower. Oh, yes. Jesus is the vine. The Father is the vine grower. We are the branches connected to the vine. What kind of fruit are we going to produce if we're connected to Jesus? Succulent grapes. He removes every branch in me that bears no fruit. That means he prunes us. Oh yes, it's tough to be pruned. Sometimes it hurts to be pruned, but it's better to be pruned. We have a little plant here, and this plant was pruned, and it's growing, and three little leaves are coming from the bottom. It was cut back so that it would produce more leaves, and finally, flowers. You see, it's not easy to be pruned. Every branch that bears fruit, he prunes to make it bear more fruit. You have already been cleansed by the word that I have spoken to you. You've been cleansed by the word of God, the word that Jesus has spoken to you. You've been cleansed by the blood of the Lamb when he died on the cross. You've been cleansed, and you are connected to Jesus, the vine, to produce fruit, and your fruit should endure. You have already been cleansed by the word that I have spoken to you. Abide in me as I abide in you. Abide doesn't mean try. Abide means to stay. Stay in the vine. If you stay in the vine, you will produce fruit, fruit that will last. Remember, the fruit vine was planted on a fertile ground, and the ground is the mercy of God, the grace of God, the love of God. Abide in me as I abide in you. Just as the branch cannot bear fruit by itself unless it abides in the vine, neither can you unless you abide in me. Are you abiding in Jesus today? If not, I say, Lord, I abide in you. I am connected to the vine. I want to produce fruit. I want to produce fruit that will last. I want to produce disciples. I want to produce people for the kingdom of God.
2: And I think it's important to know, what does God want to prune us of? Because we need to be pruned so that we can produce fruit. God wants to prune us of anything that's not coming to heaven with us. Anything that's not happening in heaven. Whether it's fear, shame, worry, unbelief, worrying about the things of the world instead of things of heaven. Anything that's not in heaven is blocking us from being attached to the vine and producing fruit from God. So just think, if it's not happening in heaven, God doesn't want it in my life. If it's, this isn't something that's occurring in the heavenly realms, God wants to prune this from me of this year. And the good news is, we don't do the pruning. God does the pruning. But we got to open up and let God into all of those areas of our life. We get pruned when we surrender. We get pruned when we become humble. We get pruned when we're docile to the Holy Spirit. One of the great way God prunes us is by when we do his will. When we live in God's holy will, when God maybe calls us to do something that we might not want to do, when God is calling us to go give a word to someone or evangelize, and everything in us because doesn't want to do it because we're worried about, you know, the fear of man. But God knows what he's doing. He's saying, step out in faith. And when we do and we see God move, then that fear of man becomes melted away in the love and the peace and the glory of God. So every time God calls you to do something this year, and we step out and we do it, we're becoming more and more and more pruned. And our life is producing more and more fruit. And we are being conformed into the greater image of Jesus Christ. Because only the will of God can make us into the image of Christ upon this earth.
1: Abide in me as I abide in you. Just as the branch cannot bear fruit by itself unless it abides in the vine, neither can you unless you abide in me. I am the vine. You are the branches. Those who abide in me and I in them bear much fruit, succulent fruit, many pieces of fruit. Abide in me as I abide in you. This is simple. This is so simple. To abide in the Lord Jesus Christ is to stay in the vine and to let the Lord produce succulent fruit. And that fruit will endure and it will last. Those who abide in me and I in them bear much fruit, because apart from me, you can do nothing. That's real. Apart from Jesus, we can do nothing. I remember Simon saying, Lord, we've toiled all night and caught nothing, but at your word, I will pull into the deep. What about you? Have you caught very many? Have you produced fruit? It's time to follow the Word of God. You know, we don't know the Word of God as Catholics. It's so important that we be in the Word of God, because if we stay in the vine, we will produce fruit, and that fruit will endure. And the fruit that we are producing are people, people in the kingdom of God, people that will do the works of God, people that will lay hands upon the sick and they will be healed, people that will cast out demons and they will see healings in people that are oppressed. Abide in me and I in you. If you abide in me and my word abides in you, you will produce much fruit. It's all about abiding. It's not about trying. When people come to be prayed with, they start talking. I said, please, no talking. Just be still. Let's pray for what God wants. No talking. And they continue to talk. And I don't pray because they continue to talk. They're not abiding in the vine. They're babbling. They're babbling. And the babble will produce nothing.
2: You know, with God, anything is possible at any time in your life. Yesterday, we were all fasting all day for the prayer meeting. And after the prayer meeting, when we got done praying, it was maybe like midnight, and I went to the house and I ate a banana, a ripe banana, and the fruit, it was so delicious, and it brought so much nutrients. I just felt so good and so happy, and I just thank God so much for it after I ate it. And you know, that like freshness of life is what God wants to put into our life. God wants to put joy into our life. He wants to put nourishment into our life. He wants to put power into our life. He wants to put all good things into your life. But God, we need to give God the room to move how he wants to move, to do what he wants to do, to be what he wants to be. When Jesus created you in heaven, he created you to be a miracle worker, Do you know that? That when you were created, Jesus said, this is my child. I'm going to make him a miracle worker because I'm going to work my power through him. I'm going to put destiny into him, that I created him or her for a kingdom plan and a purpose. When I was last week, the Lord showed me, by the will of God, don't fast, go out to eat to a restaurant. When I went out to eat and I was done, I walked outside and I saw snow, a lady, and she was holding up a sign in Quincy Center that said, Jesus is Lord. And I thought I was having an apparition, but I went up and I talked with her and I prayed with her, and she was missionary from Vietnam or Taiwan, and I invited her to the prayer meeting, and she came and she preached and she spoke about producing fruit for your life. You know, she came all the way to Boston from Taiwan. We're not all called to do that. We're called to speak to the people in our life first. Speak to the circle. Let God fill you with fresh fire. Let God fill you with fresh glory. Wake up today and ask God that your joy may be full. Ask that your joy may be full. Because honestly, evangelization is supposed to be easy. It's supposed to be very easy. When we read the Bible, Jesus and the apostles, they didn't have to try to get thousands to the Lord. You want to bubble with the love and the excitement and the joy of Christ. When someone looks at you, they say, wow, this person is fully alive. They are fully alive. Everyone in this world is a little dead on the inside. But when the Holy Spirit comes bubbling up within you, and those rivers of living water come flowing through you, and you're not trying, people say, why are you so happy? Why do you have this joy, this peace, this love, this freedom upon your life, this power? I can feel the power of God. What is that that you have? And you say, it's only one thing. Jesus Christ, and he created you, and he wants to encounter you today. So give me your hand so you can receive the Holy Spirit. And then you just lead him in the sinner's prayer. You lead him in the prayer of salvation. You see, in the kingdom of God, in the river of God, think God created things to be very easy in the kingdom. God wants to move on your life with an ease and a flow in the kingdom this year. A sailboat just catches the wind and it's blown across the sea. Those who are led by the Spirit are children of God. When we abide in Christ, when we stay connected to the vine, we are led by the Spirit. There's no more trying. There's just abiding in God's love, abiding in God's peace, abiding in God's power, abiding in God's joy. And then everyone is going to want what you have. You were created and you received the greatest gift, fullness of life, but you need to allow God to empty you before he can fill you. Because what I see is in the vine, the water flows from the vine to the branches. But in that flow, there's nothing blocking that flow. So let the Lord ask him. Ask and you shall receive and your joy may be full. Ask him. Let this year be a year of pruning. So you come into your destiny and you come into becoming fully alive in the power of the Holy Spirit like Jesus destined you to be.
1: Those who abide in me and I in them bear much fruit, because apart from me, you can do nothing. I remember taking a branch off of a tree, and I said, look at this branch. It looked alive. I said, but it's not going to stay looking alive, because I took it off the tree. It's going to die. It's going to wither. If we are not into the vine, we're going to die. We're going to wither, and we're not going to produce fruit. Whoever does not abide in me is thrown away like a branch and withers. Such branches are gathered and thrown into the fire and burned. Sounds like hell. If you abide in me and my words abide in you. Ask for whatever you wish, and it will be done for you.
2: Hallelujah.
1: My words abide in you. What kind of words do you know that Jesus has spoken? What kind of words abide in you so that you can produce much fruit? What kind of words do you know? Put it on a piece of paper, all the Bible verses that you know. Put it on a piece of paper. If my words abide in you, you will produce much fruit. If you abide in me and my words abide in you, ask for whatever you wish, and it will be done for you. Father, we ask for a new outpouring of the Holy Spirit.
2: Hallelujah.
1: During 2024, in Jesus' name. My Father is glorified by this, that you bear much fruit and become my disciples. Listen to the next line. As the Father has loved me, so I have loved you. Abide in my love. As the Father has loved Jesus, Jesus loves you just the same way. Abide in his love. If you abide in his love, keep my commandments, and you will abide in my love, just as I have kept my Father's commandments and abide in his love. What are the commandments that Jesus taught us? To love God with our whole heart, our whole soul, our whole mind, our whole body, and to love our neighbor as he loves us, even unto death.
2: It's all about love. The love of God is what sets us free. The love of God is what reveals revelation. The love of God is what puts the power of God within us. When Jesus uses us to heal, Jesus healed because he healed through the passion of the love of the Father. He had compassion on the people, but he was passionately loving people. When we passionately love people and we live from our heart, not our mind, then the anointing flows. It's about living from your heart. God doesn't want you to live from your mind. God gave us an intellect and he's a God of reason, but we are created to live out of this place of our heart. That from our heart, the issues of life flow, that we burn with the love of God from our heart, and we receive and we release. We receive and we release. We receive and we release. I woke up, I got a text from Bridget from the prayer meeting. I'm going to read it. She said, last night, I wanted to say the renewal of the Holy Spirit came upon me so strong I was weeping. Not weeping in a bad way, but in gratitude. And then last night we had a word that stomachs were being healed. And you know what she did? She received that word, went home and prayed for her husband while he was sleeping. And he woke up and his stomach is being healed. You see, it's about receiving what God wants to do and having the faith to release it, having the love of God to release it, having the kingdom of God. We need to love our neighbors as Jesus loves us.
1: As the Father has loved me, so I have loved you. Abide in my love. Don't try to abide in his love. The branch does not have to try to abide in the vine. If you keep my commandments, you will abide in my love, just as I have kept my Father's commandments and abide in his love. I have said these things to you so that my joy may be in you and that your joy may be complete. We need the joy of the Lord. We need it. I need to laugh and praise God. The joy of the Lord is our strength. And you know, people know whether we have that joy or not. They look into our eyes and say, she doesn't have that joy. She says she's a Christian. We need that joy. We need that joy so that we would be able to do the things that God calls us to do. And it's so simple. I remember watching Sid Roth, and there was a man who was praying for joy, and I received it. I received the joy. Every time I saw the word joy, I start laughing. I start laughing. Somebody put joy on my door, and when I looked at it, I start laughing. Oh, the joy of the Lord is my strength. How we need that joy. How we need to abide in the vine. How we need to produce succulent grapes. We do not want to be like Isaiah 5, producing wild grapes. We want to produce succulent grapes, fruit, disciples that love Jesus, that know him, that call on his name, that praise him, that give their lives to him, that surrender to him.
2: Yeah. So, Lord, in 2024, we surrender to you. We all made a rededication last night to the Lord Jesus. We got on our knees before the altar, and we rededicated our lives. Father led us in a prayer. And after that, the power of the Holy Spirit fell. People started being healed, delivered, set free. To start this new year, pray with Father as he leads you in this prayer. And the Holy Spirit is going to do something special in your life.
1: Lord Jesus.
2: Lord Jesus.
1: Come into my life.
2: Come into my life.
1: Be the center of my heart.
2: Be the center of my heart.
1: Forgive all my sins.
2: Forgive all my sins.
1: I am desperate for you.
2: I am desperate for you.
1: I love you.
2: I love you.
1: Be my Lord.
2: Be my Lord.
1: Be my Savior.
2: Be my Savior.
1: Fill me with your presence.
2: Fill me with your presence.
1: I love you.
2: I love you.
1: Be my master.
2: Be my master.
1: Fill me with the Holy Spirit.
2: Fill me with your Holy Spirit.
1: In Jesus' name.
2: In Jesus' name.
1: Amen.
2: Amen. We're on day 4 of this new year.
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10: My name is Deacon James Carbajal. We are the Catholic Community Foundation. We begin in the name of the Father, and of the Son, and of the Holy Spirit. I believe in God, the Father, the Almighty, creator of heaven and earth, and in Jesus Christ, his only Son, our Lord, who was conceived by the Holy Spirit, born of the Virgin Mary, suffered under Pontius Pilate, was crucified, died, and was buried. He descended into hell. On the third day, he rose again from the dead. He ascended into heaven and is seated at the right hand of God, the Father, the Almighty. From there he will come to judge the living and the dead.
11: I believe in the Holy Spirit, the Holy Catholic Church, the communion of saints, the forgiveness of sins, the resurrection of the body, and life everlasting. Amen.
10: Our Father, who art in heaven, hallowed be thy name. Thy kingdom come, thy will be done, on earth as it is in heaven.
11: Give us this day our daily bread, and forgive us our trespasses, as we forgive those who trespass against us. And lead us not into temptation, but deliver us from evil.
10: Hail Mary, full of grace, the Lord is with thee. Blessed art thou amongst women, and blessed is the fruit of thy womb, Jesus.
11: Holy Mary, Mother of God, pray for us sinners, now and at the hour of our death. Amen.
10: Hail Mary, full of grace, the Lord is with thee. Blessed art thou amongst women, and blessed is the fruit of thy womb, Jesus.
11: Holy Mary, Mother of God, pray for us sinners, now and at the hour of our death. Amen.
10: Hail Mary, full of grace, the Lord is with thee. Blessed art thou amongst women, and blessed is the fruit of thy womb, Jesus.
11: Holy Mary, Mother of God, pray for us sinners, now and at the hour of our death. Amen.
10: Glory be to the Father, and to the Son, and to the Holy Spirit.
11: As it was in the beginning, is now, and ever shall be, world without end. Amen.
10: The first sorrowful mystery, the agony in the garden. In his anguish, he prayed with all the greater intensity, and his sweat became like drops of blood falling to the ground. Then he rose from prayer and came to his disciples, only to find them asleep, exhausted with grief.
12: Our Father, who art in heaven, hallowed be thy name. Thy kingdom come, thy will be done, on earth as it is in heaven.
11: Give us this day our daily bread, and forgive us our trespasses, as we forgive those who trespass against us. And lead us not into temptation, but deliver us from evil.
12: Hail Mary, full of grace, the Lord is with thee. Blessed are you amongst women, and blessed is the fruit of thy womb, Jesus.
11: Holy Mary, Mother of God, pray for us sinners, now and at the hour of our death. Amen.
12: Hail Mary, full of grace, the Lord is with thee. Blessed are you amongst women, and blessed is the fruit of thy womb, Jesus.
11: Holy Mary, Mother of God, pray for us sinners, now and at the hour of our death. Amen.
12: Hail Mary, full of grace, the Lord is with thee. Blessed are you amongst women, and blessed is the fruit of thy womb, Jesus.
11: Holy Mary, Mother of God, pray for us sinners, now and at the hour of our death. Amen.
12: Hail Mary, full of grace, the Lord is with thee. Blessed are you amongst women, and blessed is the fruit of thy womb, Jesus.
11: Holy Mary, Mother of God, pray for us sinners, now and at the hour of our death. Amen.
12: Hail Mary, full of grace, the Lord is with thee. Blessed are you amongst women, and blessed is the fruit of thy womb, Jesus.
11: Holy Mary, Mother of God, pray for us sinners, now and at the hour of our death. Amen.
12: Hail Mary, full of grace, the Lord is with thee. Blessed are you amongst women, and blessed is the fruit of thy womb, Jesus.
11: Holy Mary, Mother of God, pray for us sinners, now and at the hour of our death. Amen.
12: Hail Mary, full of grace, the Lord is with thee. Blessed are you amongst women, and blessed is the fruit of thy womb, Jesus.
11: Holy Mary, Mother of God, pray for us sinners, now and at the hour of our death. Amen.
12: Hail Mary, full of grace, the Lord is with thee. Blessed are you amongst women, and blessed is the fruit of thy womb, Jesus.
11: Holy Mary, Mother of God, pray for us sinners, now and at the hour of our death. Amen.
12: Hail Mary, full of grace, the Lord is with thee. Blessed are you amongst women, and blessed is the fruit of thy womb, Jesus.
11: Holy Mary, Mother of God, pray for us sinners, now and at the hour of our death. Amen.
12: Hail Mary, full of grace, the Lord is with thee. Blessed are you amongst women, and blessed is the fruit of thy womb, Jesus.
11: Holy Mary, Mother of God, pray for us sinners, now and at the hour of our death. Amen.
12: Glory be to the Father, and to the Son, and to the Holy Spirit.
11: As it was in the beginning, is now, and ever shall be, world without end. Amen.
12: O my Jesus,
11: forgive us our sins, save us from the fires of hell, and lead all souls to heaven, especially those most in need of thy mercy.
10: The second sorrowful mystery, the scourging at the pillar. Pilate's next move was to take Jesus and have him scourged.
12: Our Father, who art in heaven, hallowed be thy name. Thy kingdom come, thy will be done, on earth as it is in heaven.
11: Give us this day our daily bread, and forgive us our trespasses, as we forgive those who trespass against us. And lead us not into temptation, but deliver us from evil.
12: Hail Mary, full of grace, the Lord is with thee. Blessed are you amongst women, and blessed is the fruit of thy womb, Jesus.
11: Holy Mary, Mother of God, pray for us sinners, now and at the hour of our death. Amen.
12: Hail Mary, full of grace, the Lord is with thee. Blessed are you amongst women, and blessed is the fruit of thy womb, Jesus.
11: Holy Mary, Mother of God, pray for us sinners, now and at the hour of our death. Amen.
12: Hail Mary, full of grace, the Lord is with thee. Blessed are you amongst women, and blessed is the fruit of thy womb, Jesus.
11: Holy Mary, Mother of God, pray for us sinners, now and at the hour of our death. Amen.
12: Hail Mary, full of grace, the Lord is with thee. Blessed are you amongst women, and blessed is the fruit of thy womb, Jesus.
11: Holy Mary, Mother of God, pray for us sinners, now and at the hour of our death. Amen.
12: Hail Mary, full of grace, the Lord is with thee. Blessed are you amongst women, and blessed is the fruit of thy womb, Jesus.
11: Holy Mary, Mother of God, pray for us sinners, now and at the hour of our death. Amen.
12: Hail Mary, full of grace, the Lord is with thee. Blessed are you amongst women, and blessed is the fruit of thy womb, Jesus.
11: Holy Mary, Mother of God, pray for us sinners, now and at the hour of our death. Amen.
12: Hail Mary, full of grace, the Lord is with thee. Blessed are you amongst women, and blessed is the fruit of thy womb, Jesus.
11: Holy Mary, Mother of God, pray for us sinners, now and at the hour of our death. Amen.
12: Hail Mary, full of grace, the Lord is with thee. Blessed are you amongst women, and blessed is the fruit of thy womb, Jesus.
11: Holy Mary, Mother of God, pray for us sinners, now and at the hour of our death. Amen.
12: Hail Mary, full of grace, the Lord is with thee. Blessed are you amongst women, and blessed is the fruit of thy womb, Jesus.
11: Holy Mary, Mother of God, pray for us sinners, now and at the hour of our death. Amen.
12: Hail Mary, full of grace, the Lord is with thee. Blessed are you amongst women, and blessed is the fruit of thy womb, Jesus.
11: Holy Mary, Mother of God, pray for us sinners, now and at the hour of our death. Amen.
12: Glory be to the Father, and to the Son, and to the Holy Spirit.
11: As it was in the beginning, is now, and ever shall be, world without end. Amen.
12: O my Jesus,
11: forgive us our sins, save us from the fires of hell, and lead all souls to heaven, especially those most in need of thy mercy.
10: The third sorrowful mystery, the crowning of thorns. They stripped off his clothes and wrapped him in a scarlet military cloak. Weaving a crown out of thorns, they fixed it on his head and stuck a reed in his right hand.
13: Our Father, who art in heaven, hallowed be thy name. Thy kingdom come, thy will be done, on earth as it is in heaven.
11: Give us this day our daily bread, and forgive us our trespasses, as we forgive those who trespass against us. And lead us not into temptation, but deliver us from evil.
13: Hail Mary, full of grace, the Lord is with thee. Blessed art thou amongst women, and blessed is the fruit of thy womb, Jesus.
11: Holy Mary, Mother of God, pray for us sinners, now and at the hour of our death. Amen.
13: Hail Mary, full of grace, the Lord is with thee. Blessed art thou amongst women, and blessed is the fruit of thy womb, Jesus.
14: Holy Mary, Mother of God, pray for us sinners, now and at the hour of our death. Amen.
13: Hail Mary, full of grace, the Lord is with thee. Blessed art thou amongst women, and blessed is the fruit of thy womb, Jesus.
14: Holy Mary, Mother of God, pray for us sinners, now and at the hour of our death. Amen.
13: Hail Mary, full of grace, the Lord is with thee. Blessed art thou among women, and blessed is the fruit of thy womb, Jesus.
14: Holy Mary, Mother of God, pray for us sinners, now and at the hour of our death. Amen.
13: Hail Mary, full of grace, the Lord is with thee. Blessed art thou among women, and blessed is the fruit of thy womb, Jesus.
14: Holy Mary, Mother of God, pray for us sinners, now and at the hour of our death. Amen.
13: Hail Mary, full of grace, the Lord is with thee. Blessed art thou among women, and blessed is the fruit of thy womb, Jesus.
14: Holy Mary, Mother of God, pray for us sinners, now and at the hour of our death. Amen.
13: Hail Mary, full of grace, the Lord is with thee. Blessed art thou among women, and blessed is the fruit of thy womb, Jesus.
14: Holy Mary, Mother of God, pray for us sinners, now and at the hour of our death. Amen.
13: Hail Mary, full of grace, the Lord is with thee. Blessed art thou among women, and blessed is the fruit of thy womb, Jesus.
14: Holy Mary, Mother of God, pray for us sinners, now and at the hour of our death. Amen.
13: Hail Mary, full of grace, the Lord is with thee. Blessed art thou among women, and blessed is the fruit of thy womb, Jesus.
14: Holy Mary, Mother of God, pray for us sinners, now and at the hour of our death. Amen.
13: Hail Mary, full of grace, the Lord is with thee. Blessed art thou among women, and blessed is the fruit of thy womb, Jesus.
14: Holy Mary, Mother of God, pray for us sinners, now and at the hour of our death. Amen.
13: Glory be to the Father, and to the Son, and to the Holy Spirit.
14: As it was in the beginning, is now, and ever shall be, world without end. Amen.
13: O my Jesus, forgive us our sins, save us from the fires of hell,
14: and lead all souls to heaven, especially those most in need of thy mercy.
15: The fourth sorrowful mystery, the carrying of the cross. Carrying the cross by himself, he went out to what is called the place of the skull, in Hebrew, Golgotha.
13: Our Father, who art in heaven, hallowed be thy name. Thy kingdom come, thy will be done, on earth as it is in heaven.
14: Give us this day our daily bread, and forgive us our trespasses, as we forgive those who trespass against us. And lead us not into temptation, but deliver us from evil.
13: Hail Mary, full of grace, the Lord is with thee. Blessed art thou amongst women, and blessed is the fruit of thy womb, Jesus.
14: Holy Mary, Mother of God, pray for us sinners, now and at the hour of our death. Amen.
13: Hail Mary, full of grace, the Lord is with thee. Blessed art thou amongst women, and blessed is the fruit of thy womb, Jesus.
14: Holy Mary, Mother of God, pray for us sinners, now and at the hour of our death. Amen.
13: Hail Mary, full of grace, the Lord is with thee. Blessed art thou amongst women, and blessed is the fruit of thy womb, Jesus.
14: Holy Mary, Mother of God, pray for us sinners, now and at the hour of our death. Amen.
13: Hail Mary, full of grace, the Lord is with thee. Blessed art thou among women, and blessed is the fruit of thy womb, Jesus.
14: Holy Mary, Mother of God, pray for us sinners, now and at the hour of our death. Amen.
13: Hail Mary, full of grace, the Lord is with thee. Blessed art thou among women, and blessed is the fruit of thy womb, Jesus.
14: Holy Mary, Mother of God, pray for us sinners, now and at the hour of our death. Amen.
13: Hail Mary, full of grace, the Lord is with thee. Blessed art thou among women, and blessed is the fruit of thy womb, Jesus.
14: Holy Mary, Mother of God, pray for us sinners, now and at the hour of our death. Amen.
13: Hail Mary, full of grace, the Lord is with thee. Blessed art thou among women, and blessed is the fruit of thy womb, Jesus.
14: Holy Mary, Mother of God, pray for us sinners, now and at the hour of our death. Amen.
13: Hail Mary, full of grace, the Lord is with thee. Blessed art thou among women, and blessed is the fruit of thy womb, Jesus.
14: Holy Mary, Mother of God, pray for us sinners, now and at the hour of our death. Amen.

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3: 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Thy kingdom come, thy will be done, on earth as it is in heaven.
4: Give us this day our daily bread, and forgive us our trespasses, as we forgive those who trespass against us. And lead us not into temptation, but deliver us from evil.
3: Hail Mary, full of grace, the Lord is with thee. Blessed art thou amongst women, and blessed is the fruit of thy womb, Jesus.
4: Holy Mary, Mother of God, pray for us sinners, now and at the hour of our death. Amen.
3: Hail Mary, full of grace, the Lord is with thee. Blessed art thou amongst women, and blessed is the fruit of thy womb, Jesus.
4: Holy Mary, Mother of God, pray for us sinners, now and at the hour of our death. Amen.
3: Hail Mary, full of grace, the Lord is with thee. Blessed art thou amongst women, and blessed is the fruit of thy womb, Jesus.
4: Holy Mary, Mother of God, pray for us sinners, now and at the hour of our death. Amen.
3: Hail Mary, full of grace, the Lord is with thee. Blessed art thou among women, and blessed is the fruit of thy womb, Jesus.
4: Holy Mary, Mother of God, pray for us sinners, now and at the hour of our death. Amen.
3: Hail Mary, full of grace, the Lord is with thee. Blessed art thou among women, and blessed is the fruit of thy womb, Jesus.
4: Holy Mary, Mother of God, pray for us sinners, now and at the hour of our death. Amen.
3: Hail Mary, full of grace, the Lord is with thee. Blessed art thou among women, and blessed is the fruit of thy womb, Jesus.
4: Holy Mary, Mother of God, pray for us sinners, now and at the hour of our death. Amen.
3: Hail Mary, full of grace, the Lord is with thee. Blessed art thou among women, and blessed is the fruit of thy womb, Jesus.
4: Holy Mary, Mother of God, pray for us sinners, now and at the hour of our death. Amen.
3: Hail Mary, full of grace, the Lord is with thee. Blessed art thou among women, and blessed is the fruit of thy womb, Jesus.
4: Holy Mary, Mother of God, pray for us sinners, now and at the hour of our death. Amen.
3: Hail Mary, full of grace, the Lord is with thee. Blessed art thou among women, and blessed is the fruit of thy womb, Jesus.
4: Holy Mary, Mother of God, pray for us sinners, now and at the hour of our death. Amen.
3: Hail Mary, full of grace, the Lord is with thee. Blessed art thou among women, and blessed is the fruit of thy womb, Jesus.
4: Holy Mary, Mother of God, pray for us sinners, now and at the hour of our death. Amen.
3: Glory be to the Father, and to the Son, and to the Holy Spirit.
4: As it was in the beginning, is now, and ever shall be, world without end. Amen.
3: O my Jesus,
4: forgive us our sins, save us from the fires of hell, and lead all souls to heaven, especially those most in need of mercy.
2: Hail, Holy Queen, Mother of Mercy, our life, our sweetness, and our hope. To thee do we cry, poor banished children of Eve. To thee do we send up our sighs, mourning and weeping in this valley of tears. Turn then, most gracious advocate, thine eyes of mercy towards us, and after this our exile, show unto us the blessed fruit of thy womb, Jesus. O clement, O loving, O sweet Virgin Mary.
4: Pray for us, Holy Mother of God,
2: that we may be made worthy of the promises of Christ. Let us pray.
4: O God, whose only begotten Son, by his life, death, and resurrection, has purchased for us the rewards of eternal life, grant, we beseech you, that we who meditate on these mysteries of the most holy rosary of the Blessed Virgin Mary may both imitate what they contain and obtain what they promise, through the same Christ our Lord. Amen.
2: In the name of the Father, and of the Son, and of the Holy Spirit.
4: Amen.
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6: 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And many of us have children who are struggling to embrace their

0: their Catholic faith or have left the church entirely. Millions of Monicas is a group of mothers coming together to lift up their children of all ages. And here to share today with us about Millions of Monicas is Jane White, one of the foundresses of Millions of Monicas. 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
1: Thank you, and thank you for inviting me to share about this beautiful ministry.
0: Yeah, so can you tell us a little bit about the work of Millions of Monicas?
1: Yeah, well, we started Millions of Monicas. I was there when it started. God started it. I just happened to be helping. Well, Millions of Monicas started in 2021, and it was due to several of us mothers coming together. Our children weren't going to church, and, of course, that was making us very unhappy, like I'm sure it does a lot of mothers who are listening right now. And we decided that we would imitate St. Monica and come together like to pray like she did, you know, with that persistent, fervent prayer. Mm, mm-hmm. And that's how it started. Our first night, 130 mothers came.
0: Wow. on the opening session.
1: Yeah. That really helped us understand that, you know, there were so many mothers going through this. And some of us are just silently going through it, not sharing with others. We're almost embarrassed, you know. They're like, I raised them Catholic, I did everything, and then now they're not going. And it seems like it can reflect on you. So a lot of us, I think, feel that way.
0: Hmm. Can you tell me a little bit about what a typical group of Millions of Monicas would do, or how they share?
1: Yeah. Well, it's hosted by women in the parish. It's for women, and it's hosted by women in the parish, and it's an hour of prayer. And during that hour, we have different elements to it, always ending in a rosary. Every single Millions of Monicas includes a rosary. But the elements help us surrender our children to the Lord and understand that they are His first, they are His always, and it's their journey with Him, and it helps us as we surrender them begin to understand that some of us may be interfering in that journey. You know, we mean well, but maybe we're doing things that are slowing down that progress. Let's say it like that. I mean, I'm an overachiever at that. You name it, I did it to try to get my kids back to church. Mm-hmm. And so we learn to surrender them and grow in holiness and humility ourselves. And we begin to understand that we need to be that beautiful reflection of Christ's love in this world, that they see and encounter rather than have, you know, rather than us trying to make them go back to church.
0: Well, that's beautiful. So, and if any of our listeners would be interested in setting up a Millions of Monicas at their own parish or have questions or want to learn more, is there some contact information or a website
1: they can just go to our website. It's www.millionsofmonicas.com.
0: Easy enough.
1: And if they just go to the contact session and put in their name, we will reach out to them. But it's very easy to start in your parish. It doesn't cost anything to start. There's no cost to you or your parish. So it's very easy to do. And I think we have over 225 parishes doing it now. So we are becoming Millions of Monicas. We're growing.
0: Literally, yeah.
1: No, yeah.
0: Well, that's beautiful. Jane, can we close with a prayer?
1: All right. Well, let's say a Hail Mary together, please. In the name of the Father, Son, Holy Spirit, amen. Hail Mary, full of grace, the Lord is with thee. Blessed art thou amongst women, and blessed is the fruit of thy womb, Jesus. Holy Mary, Mother of God, pray for us sinners now and at the hour of our death. Amen.
0: Thank you, Jane, for sharing with us.
1: Yes, you're welcome, and thanks for reaching out to me.
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2: Hi, I'm Donna Cruz. 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
3: I'm Keith Stevens. Always remember to fall asleep with a dream and wake up with a purpose. And maybe that's how you're living your life. 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
5: They would even come in Sunday school, you know, mad, saying this morning we're going to talk about joy. I got it deep down in my heart. I was like, oh, really? Would you notify your face, please? You know?
6: I speak to young people all around the world, and they have great thoughts, great plans. But you got to get moving. It's called the D word, discipline.

It's easy to hear stories of encouragement from people going through major struggles and think that all anyone cares about is their problems. Well, no matter how big or small the issues in your life are, there is hope for you. 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

0: this is Keep the Faith.
1: I'm Keith Stevens. You've likely gone through some sort of difficulties in life, but where do you turn when things are really rough? Well, Mandy Young is a women's conference speaker who's gone through numerous surgeries in her life as a result of a very unique genetic defect she has.
2: You know, a lot of times people come up to me with their medical struggles. What I try to tell everybody is your storm, my storm is my storm. No matter how big, how little, when you're in the middle of it, it is the biggest and worst thing that could be going on. What you're going through is what you're going through for a reason. Good, bad, and different, it is you, and it was the way that whatever you are supposed to go through, you have to go to God for that. He wants all of our worries. He wants all of our burdens. He wants all of our struggle, that you were made for his purpose for a reason, and with him, you can get through anything. That is what, when I get done speaking, that's what they come to me to. Thank you for opening my eyes. Instead of running away, I'm going to run to him.

There is not a soul walking around that doesn't want to be appreciated. I mean, that's just how we're wired. We're wired to want to be appreciated. We suck the wind out of each other's sails all the time by accident, you know, just saying an opinion too quickly or whatever. And I always try to ask myself, what's my ultimate goal toward this person? What do I believe their ultimate goal is with me? Especially if it's somebody that you know and love. You say the ultimate goal is to have a relationship and to enjoy each other's company.

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1: 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So where does that leave you?
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1: I'm Jonna Cruz. It's been said that you wear a smile and have friends. You wear a scowl and have wrinkles. Jason Earls is a stand-up comedian who loves to laugh. But early on, there was a disconnect with his faith.
2: In my church growing up, I just didn't understand how all these people weren't happy. You know, they would even come in Sunday school, you know, mad, saying this morning we're going to talk about joy. I got it deep down in my heart. I was like, oh, really? Would you notify your face, please?
1: Now, Jason not only brings humor to churches, he sees it in churches, too.
2: One of the funniest things that makes me laugh is, I hate to say this, in church, when people try to do stuff that they really shouldn't do. If you can't spell, don't put together the church's worship lyrics. We thank you, Lord, for your everlasting mercury. That stuff is hysterical, like true story. Like all this stuff is true. A man at church was reading abstain from hypocrisy. That's hypocrisy, man. That stuff. That stuff makes you laugh. I guess that's comedy. It's you know, when one thing's supposed to be one way and it so happens to be the other.

0: Sometimes all you need is a story to remind you that there's hope. Steve Brown has one of those. And we've teamed up with Steve and the rest of our friends at Key Life to help make encouragement contagious right here on Keep the Faith.
1: Two men were sitting next to one another on an airplane. One asked the other what he did for a living. The man replied he was a preacher. The other man said, "Reverend, I keep my religion simple. Jesus loves me, this I know, for the Bible tells me so." The preacher then asked the other man what he did for a living, and he replied that he was an astronomer. The preacher smiled and said, "I like to keep my astronomy simple too. Twinkle, twinkle, little star." Listen, there's nothing simple about astronomy, and far less that's simple about God. But the astronomer had it right. With all of God's power and greatness, the essence is, Jesus loves me, this I know, for the Bible tells me so. I'm Steve Brown. You think about that. Share what you just heard with a friend. Go to youthinkaboutthat.org.
0: This is Keep the Faith.
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1: Hey, Seth Leibson here. 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As people of faith, we know what happens in our government matters. 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I'll be joined on stage by Larry Elder and Mike Gallagher for an unscripted live conversation about the issues that matter most to Arizona voters this election season. VIP tickets include a private reception with us before the evening begins. General admission gets you into the main event. That's this October 22nd. Larry Elder, Mike Gallagher, and me. Tickets at 960thepatriot.com.
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1: Hey, I'm Keith Stevens. It can be one thing to dream of all the big things you want to accomplish in life, but actually accomplishing those tasks, that's a whole different story. Tim's story is known as the Comeback Coach, and he's helped people from a variety of backgrounds, including some of Hollywood's biggest stars. You can get to know him at timstory.com or keepthefaith.com.
2: If you don't do something with life, life will do something with you. I speak to young people all around the world, and they have great thoughts, great plans. But you got to get moving. It's called the D word, discipline. Those small things that you don't want to do. Cleaning your room, cleaning your car, doing your homework. The Bible says, he who works his land shall have abundance. Work what's in front of you and watch this work pay off. Here I am.

it's like God said, Elisa, she didn't tell you she loved you because you wouldn't let her. And I thought, that's right. I had kept my defended role so clear because I couldn't risk being vulnerable to her. And I thought, oh my gosh, how do I do this with other people? How do I do this with my husband, not let him love me? With my kids, not let them love me? With my friends, not let them love me? With God, how do I not let God love me? And because I don't, I'm stuck in this box of being ugly and not beautiful. But when I let him love me, I take those words he said over Jesus. This is my daughter. With her, I am well pleased. You're beautiful.

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11: You know, Ronald Reagan believed self-government required something that government could never replace, responsibility in the hands of the people. In his 1981 inaugural address, Reagan warned against the idea that America had become too complicated to be governed by its citizens. Reagan asked, "If no one among us is capable of governing himself, then who among us has the capacity to govern someone else?" For Reagan, limited government was not about having no government. It was about remembering where responsibility begins, with individuals, families, communities, and the people themselves. Because when government assumes every responsibility, citizens gradually surrender their own. Self-government asks more of us than dependence ever will. And freedom requires a people willing to govern themselves before asking government to do it for them.
12: 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A successful man is one who can lay a firm foundation with the bricks that others throw at him.

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3: When I was little, I had dyslexia. Well, I still have it, but, you know. And kids told me that I was stupid and that I wouldn't grow up, I wouldn't go to college. But I've graduated from 4 years of college, and I'm now a fifth grade language arts teacher. If you have a disorder, don't let people tell you that you're not going to grow up to be what you want to be. You can be whoever you want to be, no matter what you are, no matter who you are.

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2: Welcome to Keep the Faith. We are so glad you're here. Hi, I'm Donna Cruz.
3: And I'm Keith Stevens. Sometimes hope can be found in a word of encouragement from a friend or a note in the mailbox or maybe an email. 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
5: 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That deep within us, we have something extraordinary. We have the possibility and the capability to do great things.
6: And my wife and I, we walked out with Connor and they were telling his story. 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
2: Do you remember that 1990s show, The American Gladiators? You know, it was that competition where they brought out ordinary people and placed them in competitions against these almost larger-than-life-sized gladiators. Growing up, it was my brother and I's favorite show. We would spend our afternoons on the couch high-fiving each other anytime one of those regular, ordinary people overtook one of the gladiators. Because, you see, we so identified with these ordinary heroes who were doing what seemed, well, to be the impossible. I really believe that we're drawn towards heroes because heroes represent the potential that we all suspect is actually hidden within us. We sell ourselves short, we limit our potential, and we put boundaries on the potential that our stories can tell. But we were not called to live boring, ordinary, or average lives. We're called to be heroes.

tons of stories out there of people who felt hopeless or people who felt forgotten or felt abandoned or alone. And a word of hope, man, a word of life and encouragement and love can change all that.

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14: 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One of today's NASCAR stars is proof. The story is next on Keep the Faith.

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1: Hi, I'm Donna Cruz. It's amazing the impact you can have when you don't even know it. The question is, what kind of impact is it? Mark Cook is a Hollywood producer and promoter with movies to his credit like The Perfect Game. He's also the author of The First Hour for Men, and he's a dad. His son Blake happens to be a NASCAR driver and a difference maker.
2: They emulate us. They want to be like us. As I look back, I'll never forget the time. He was about 5 years old, and I remember hearing something in the bathroom talking. And I looked in there, and it was my son, and he had my cell phone. He was in the mirror swearing. And I remember that had an impact on me. Well, when God got a hold of my heart and I began to strive to be a godly man and be a real leader and the spiritual leader of the house, thank God Blake was about 11 or 12. I used to pray with him every night, pray with him in the mornings. Now he's out in NASCAR. And every weekend, mostly, they're at a church. Like when they do Daytona, they're at Calvary Chapel, and they're giving their testimonies. I know for a fact that if God wouldn't have got a hold of my heart, and I would have kept continuing on the path that I was continuing on, Blake would probably still be a NASCAR driver, but he'd be running like his dad used to run. They follow us. They watch every single move we make. So as God began to turn my life around, it had a major impact on the family and the peace and the trust.

It is amazing the game changer that a smile brings. We all have that capacity. We all can smile at someone. We all can hold the door open. We all can say, you know what? You really are an inspiration to me. Pass a compliment. Something like that will change someone's day.

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13: Coming up next on Keep the Faith, Craig and his wife, Samantha, were struggling through their son's autism until...
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1: Hi, I'm Keith Stevens. It can be hard to see the hope in the middle of challenges, but that doesn't mean it's not there. Craig Johnson is one of the pastors at Lakewood Church in Houston, but he's also the dad of a young man named Connor who has autism.
2: We were having a terrible time with Connor. He was struggling, couldn't speak, and the outbursts were just overwhelming. And as I was driving the car, I asked God, why? Why is he struggling so much? And God spoke to me and said, your child is not a burden. Your child is a gift. I'm going to use your son to reach millions of people across the world. Do you trust me? 3 months later, all of a sudden, my wife came calling from upstairs. She said, Craig, get up here. I was putting Connor to bed, and I was reading him a couple books. And she said, all of a sudden, he began to speak. And he began to say one word after another word, one sentence after another sentence. And that's when the shift took place in our focus, in everything we did. We knew we were about to go on a mission.
1: Craig and Samantha Johnson's experience led them to create the Champions Club at Lakewood. It's a ministry designed for those with special needs. Within just 6 months of launching this unique ministry, over 300 new families became members of the church. Now there are dozens of Champions Clubs around the world.
2: We were at Chicago White Sox Stadium, and there were 50,000 people at a night of hope. And my wife and I, we walked out with Connor, and they were telling his story. And I'm watching these people just crying and clapping, and Connor's waving his hand at everybody and saying hello. God reminded me, he said, remember when you were in the car? Remember when I told you to trust me? He says, I'd never go back on my word. I've been running.

And I'm learning to love the quiet. I'm learning taking a long walk just by myself in the woods is good. It's good to relax and stop and be quiet. And to be alone is not so bad. And I am learning after 31-year marriage, I like me. I'm learning to say, you know, I'm not a bad person to take out to lunch.

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10: 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It was Chuck Swindoll who said, "We aren't just thrown on this earth like dice thrown across a table. We are lovingly placed here for a purpose."

0: You're listening to Keep the Faith. 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
1: About 2.5 years ago, my oldest son was murdered, and the trial ended yesterday with a guilty conviction for his murderer. But I guess the good news is not that that's a happy event, but I was able to comfort the mom of this kid, you know, and I just gave her a hug and let her know that, you know, that I've been praying for her and her family.
0: That's a tough one because both of you are grieving for your lost sons.
1: Her son is about to go away for 30 years. So I just wanted to share that, you know, that Romans 8:28 is true, that God works in all things.

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The prisoner that it really frees is you.

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So what a great thing. Wouldn't it be great to send a text message to the 8 people who you want to be with you on your last day here on earth and tell them you're feeling fine or they'll freak out, right? But say you're one of the 8. And then surround yourself with those 8 people during your life. 'Cause I'll be

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And so what I'm trying to do is figure out who are the 8 people

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2: Hey, welcome to Keep the Faith. 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So glad you are. I'm Keith Stevens.
3: And I'm Donna Cruz. No 2 days are exactly the same. And while some days are great, there are others not so much. Well, maybe something you hear today will encourage you on the days both good and bad.
4: Love, take these words that I'm speaking. Love, take these thoughts that I'm thinking. Love, take me over.
5: Marriage is an exchange.
6: Right.
5: It's not one way. It's an exchange. And I didn't have that exchange mentality, to be honest with you. I had, what am I getting out of this?
7: You know, I get a drive-through coffee. I get instant food. It's not always the greatest, but it's quick. And I've had to retrain myself. And I think our responsibility to the next generation and to each other is to remind ourselves that some of the best things are built and take time.
4: Just breathe.
2: Sometimes it can feel like every conversation we have is divisive. Well, next on Keep the Faith, how to have kind conversations with those with whom we disagree.

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1: Hi, I'm Donna Cruz. You know, between social media and TV news, it can feel like we're all just constantly disagreeing on everything. It's easy to wonder if it's even possible to have a kind conversation with someone we don't see eye to eye with. Well, Dave Burchett is a TV sports director and author of the book, Waking Up Slowly.
2: Oh, absolutely. I think it's completely possible to be kind in our conversation and our discourse. But I think what it requires is for us to lower our defenses and to realize or to at least attempt to understand where this person is coming from. The thing that I find is that most of the people I disagree with, when I sit down and get to know them, are genuinely good people, that we're just simply in different viewpoints. When you get past those flashpoints and actually get into conversation, you realize that this other person, and hopefully yourself, that are both people that care, that are kind, that just have different viewpoints. It's so important to be heard. You know, my tendency is to interrupt, but let me tell you where you're wrong. And if I just listen and I hear what they're saying, I let them finish, and then I kind of restate what I heard from them, and then maybe say, okay, but here's how I feel about a couple of those points. So much more effective. Quick to listen, slow to speak.

It's really hard for us to make peace with our difficulties, our bad habits, or our shortcomings, or even know what to do with our successes or failures. There's so many voices telling us how to be better and what to do, but no one is saying stop. It's the only place I find that is maybe the safest for God to speak into, and then return to the chaos without the chaos returning to you. That's where amazing things happen.

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1: Hi, I'm Keith Stevens. You know, things feel different when you're dating than they do when you're married. Your relationship changes. Richard and Renda Horn are life transition specialists and the authors of the book Don't Divorce Over Corned Beef and Cabbage. They share how marriage is a real learning process.
2: It was years ago, before I ever got married, I thought more about what this person would be bringing to the table for me as opposed to what we would bring to the table for one another. Because marriage is an exchange. It's not one way. It's an exchange. And I didn't have that exchange mentality, to be honest with you. I had, what am I getting out of this? I remember when I first got married, people would say, oh my gosh, oh my goodness, here he comes. You're going to see all these things about him that you don't like. Oh, you watch, you know. But you know what? I saw more of what I didn't like about myself. Prior to marriage, I would say, oh my gosh, you know, I'm a giver. You know, I'm not selfish. And technically, I really wasn't to myself until I got in certain situations and I had to choose, let's see, am I going to do this for him or do this for me? Am I going to give this for him or give this for me? And that's when I began to see certain things. And I said, Lord, continue to show me, you know, continue to show me those areas that displease you and those areas that will work against me, not just in my relationship with God, but also in the relationship with my spouse. It's so-

0: The decorations still may be packed away, but the spirit of giving is alive and well. Keep the Faith Charities is the home of the Christmas Wish, granting wishes to those in need. We're excited about another year, creating meaningful moments like this one from years past.
1: It's Penny from Keep the Faith. And I would love to hear your Christmas wish story. Please share it.
2: Somebody nominated me for the Christmas wish, and a person called me yesterday and said, I'm granting a wish from a friend of yours. And I was like, what? I was so shocked because for 2 years, my furnace in my house has been broken. And I've been doing patch jobs, but for 2 years, there's been time periods where we would have no heat. So I always talk about, oh, man, it's winter. We got to get the electric heaters out, you know, talking to my friends and praying through it because I never really have that lump sum just laying around. It's like an $1,800 job. So somebody that I was talking to and praying with nominated me. I found out later it was a coworker, and the guy fixed it, and I'm going home to a house that has heat tonight.
1: So for the first time in 10 years, your house has heat.
2: Yeah, yes, yes. And I'm just so blessed, and I'm so happy.
1: Oh, and I'm so happy for you, too. I just know you and your family are going to have the warmest and coziest Christmas ever.
2: Yes, and I just wanted to tell y'all all thank you. The man who fixed it, he said, I'm going to try to fix it. If I can't fix it, I'm going to put in a new one. And he did exactly what he said. So I just wanted to let y'all know I'm so happy to be part of this family, and thank you.
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9: 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It was about remembering where responsibility begins, with individuals, families, communities, and the people themselves. 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Self-government asks more of us than dependence ever will. And freedom requires a people willing to govern themselves before asking government to do it for them.
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11: 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President Trump is winning, the border's secure, America is back, but the DSA socialists are coming for the ballot box in November, counting on Arizona to hand it all back. We're not going to let that happen. 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
1: I'm Donna Cruz. Our fast-paced society sometimes goes too fast, and we need to slow down. We need to have patience. Jo Saxton is an international speaker and pastor, and she wrote the book, The Dream of You, Let Go of Broken Identities and Live the Life You Were Made For.
2: You know, I get a drive-through coffee, I get instant food. It's not always the greatest, but it's quick. And I've had to retrain myself. And I think our responsibility to the next generation and to each other is to remind ourselves that some of the best things are built and take time and take perseverance. One of the reasons I love my kids being in sports is because it forces them to train. One of the reasons I encourage them in their musical instruments is because you don't sound amazing straight away. You have to practice and practice. And I constantly look for things that remind us that things take time to develop. Hmm. And I like a meal in a slow cooker because it takes a while, you know? Mm-hmm. It takes a while before the aromas come together and everything breaks down and comes to its best flavor. And I try and surround us as a family with opportunities for things to take time. For my own self, when I get impatient with a prayer that takes a long time to get answered, for a habit that I want to change overnight, where have I bought into the quick fix nature of our culture, which has some wonderful things about it? But where am I looking for things that actually really do need to take time?

Most of the time, getting out of your comfort zone involves courage, and courage is doing something even though you're scared. It's not being scared of it, it's being scared of it and doing it anyway. And there's always, for me, been a peace in the midst of that fear that, oh, I can't do this, I'm not qualified, I don't have what it takes, there's no way. But I know that it's what God is calling me to do, and so I'm just going to give it a shot, and if I'm wrong, he'll help me. You know, I think if our hearts are right, gosh, he's going to honor that.

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14: In the Star Wars movie The Mandalorian and Grogu, now on video, a popular Disney Plus series gets the full-scale cinematic treatment. The result is equal parts cool, cute, and nostalgic, if a bit predictable. The Mandalorian is an armor-clad bounty hunter named Din Djarin. He's a man of few words who has also become an unlikely surrogate father to a little Yoda-like guy named Grogu. Now they've got a new assignment, rescuing Jabba the Hutt's son, Rata. What could possibly go wrong? The Mandalorian and Grogu is a lightweight, standalone adventure. Families will find a bit of Star Wars spirituality and a lot of bloodless violence. So we're giving The Mandalorian and Grogu a 3.5 out of 5 for family friendliness. Read the full review at PluggedIn.com/radio. I'm Adam Holtz with Plugged In by Focus on the Family.
15: I'm Morgan Smith with some contagious encouragement here on Keep the Faith. It was Mark Beeson who said, "I'm pretty sure we never outgrow the need to be reassured, to be reminded that we matter enough for someone to be there for us. In fact, the older we get, the more we long for someone, anyone, to do what they said they'd do, keep faith with us, and honestly care about our well-being."

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3: 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And stories like these make that encouragement contagious. 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
4: I've been totally blind all my life, and I've faced a lot of problems proving myself and the things that I strive to do. I've been through a lot between being, you know, picked on by kids and having people tell me what I could and couldn't do. And I decided in eighth grade that I want to teach students who are blind to show them that nothing is impossible. If you want something bad enough, then you try very hard to achieve it. I graduated with a degree in education and Newman with a degree in English, and I'm now studying to get my master's in teaching children who are visually impaired. And I just want people to know that a disability doesn't get in your way of doing anything if you just simply don't let it.

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5: good morning, listeners. This is Voice of Democracy on KXXT 1010 AM radio in Phoenix, Arizona. I am your host, Ted Murphy, USMC Marine Corps veteran. This morning we have, I think, a couple of good programs coming your way. We want to start this morning with our guest from Legislative District 11, Arizona House of Representatives, Oscar De Los Santos. Good morning, Oscar. Are you with us?
6: Good morning. I'm here. Thank you for having me.
5: Good morning. Thank you for taking the time on a Saturday morning to be with you. I'm going to start just a little bit different this morning, Oscar, from programs you may have been on in the past. I have a number of questions I want to ask, but time runs short sometimes and you don't get to them. So I want to just ask you this morning, as Minority Leader of the House, just give our listeners a brief bio of yourself and then what it is you're looking forward to in the next term of the Arizona State Senate and House.
6: Sure. So a little bit about myself. I represent District 11 in the Arizona House of Representatives. That is, you know, Levine, South Phoenix, Guadalupe, and downtown Phoenix. That is the area that I represent. And before running for office, I was a sixth grade teacher. I taught at a public school. I taught English and social studies. It was a fantastic experience. And at the same time, gave me a firsthand look at just how poorly funded our schools are and how poorly supported our teachers are. I always tell the story about how when I was a teacher, I ended up needing to have my wisdom teeth removed. But because I didn't have good dental insurance and, frankly, good health insurance, I ended up going down to Mexico and getting my wisdom teeth removed there. And, you know, that was a moment that stuck with me, because the idea that in the wealthiest nation in the history of humanity, a teacher doesn't have enough money to see a dentist in the United States was ridiculous. I was also the public policy director for the Arizona Food Banks, and I got, you know, very involved in the state legislature there. It's why I ran for office, to make sure that no family goes hungry, to make sure that working people and middle class people can afford to live in the state of Arizona. And, you know, I got elected in 2022. And so for the past 4 years have been in the minority with Republican rule. And this election, we're looking to change that. And if we do, it'll be the first time Democrats win the House since 1966. And we have a whole host of things we need to get done to fight for the people of Arizona.
5: Well, thank you, Oscar. Thank you for, first of all, being a product of public schools. I'm a product of public schools, even though I went to public schools in the state of Mississippi, which were totally and completely segregated at that time. I also know, reading your bio, you are a Rhodes Scholar. You have served in many, many capacities, but you mentioned you took office in 2023, which means you weren't at the state capitol per se when the 2020 elections were held, and the all the brouhaha that came out of that, all the investigations, wasted money, so on and so forth. Fast forward till where we are today, we have one of the strongest election deniers running for governor of the state of Arizona. And I think you would agree with me, we need to do everything possible legally and above board and all of, you know, what we stand for, to make sure that Andy Biggs is not elected as governor of the state of Arizona.
6: Absolutely. I mean, the race for governor couldn't be more important. And you're exactly right. He is one of the biggest election deniers in the country. you know, he was a big part of orchestrating the January 6th insurrection, where, you know, multiple people were injured, officers were killed, and our democracy was threatened. And Andy Biggs was right there cheering all of those people on. He visited January 6th insurrectionists in prison and called them political prisoners. He supports their release. You know, it's horrifying. And on the other hand, you have Governor Katie Hobbs, who, you know, before being governor, was the Secretary of State. And she was the Secretary of State who stood up to not just against Donald Trump, but for our democracy. And most importantly, for protecting the will of the voters when she was Secretary of State in 2020. You know, she has recounted multiple times how she was threatened, her family was threatened, her kids were threatened. And despite all of that, she stood up for our democracy, protected our votes, and did the right thing and certified the election, no matter who won or who lost. And so that is what is at stake in this election between Katie Hobbs and Andy Biggs when it comes to our voting rights. Do we want somebody who sticks to the will of the people or somebody who's willing to overturn election results simply because their guy lost?
5: And I just want to remind our listeners, too, and I don't want to spend a lot of time going over 2020, but Andy Biggs, as you say, everything you say about him is absolutely true. It is factual. It's his record, not mine, so he can't get mad at me. It's his record. But coming out of that investigation by our state Senate, there was a contract for $150,000 originally to investigate that election. It grew to over $1.1 million of taxpayers' money. I don't know how many of some 2.1 million records of Arizona voters in Maricopa County. Their private information was sent to a lab in Montana. It cost the Maricopa County some millions of dollars to replace the voting machines that were destroyed. And the list goes on and on. So again, if for no other reason, and there's many, many reasons, for no other reason, we just simply need to make sure that Katie Hobbs is reelected governor. Oscar, you spoke briefly about your time as a public school teacher. What is, and you said if the Democrats take the House, I'd like to say when, what is the plan for public education, including reining in this a draconian voucher program that has been running wild in our state for the last number of years?
6: No, you're absolutely right. That is going to be one of the number one priorities that we tackle when, you're right, when
5: absolutely.
6: We take the majority in the House. It's going to be reining in the waste, the fraud, and the abuse in the ESA voucher program. And, you know, in case anybody needs a reminder, this is a program where our taxpayer dollars that should be funding our public education system, that should be funding teachers and counselors and nurses and textbooks and our students, are being wildly misspent on things like lingerie and diamond rings. And, you know, this is really a theft, a $1 billion theft of our public schools that is going to a ton of corruption. And this year, you know, there was a ballot initiative where hundreds of thousands of Arizonans signed a petition to rein in the waste, fraud, and abuse in the ESA program into an act called the Protect Education Act, and they wanted to put that on the ballot. Unfortunately, the Supreme Court of the state of Arizona, which is stuffed with Republican appointees, said, you know, they kicked that initiative off the ballot. So unfortunately, voters will not have the opportunity to vote on that measure, which would have reined in all of that waste, fraud, and abuse. So what we've got to do when we take the majority is, you know, rein in that waste, fraud, and abuse. We've got to put common sense guardrails. We've got to put accounting requirements and reporting requirements. We've got to make it illegal to misspend this money on those, you know, ridiculous non-educational items. And the other thing we've got to do is, a lot of people don't know this. A lot of people don't know this, but right now, you don't even have to have a fingerprint clearance card to work with children if you're getting ESA funding. Can you believe that? You have taxpayer dollars going to schools, to private schools, where the teachers and adults at the school are not even being fingerprinted. I think that is ridiculous. There are also no academic standards. There's no testing going on. We don't know what these children are learning. There have been news stories of parents buying, quote, flat earth curriculums with our taxpayer dollars. I think that's ridiculous, and you're exactly right, Ted. When we take the majority, that is going to be one of our top priorities.
5: It's absolutely unconscionable. And back to this gentleman, this bat crap crazy person that wants to run for governor, as is running for governor, I see now where he wants to pick up on Kerry Lake's crazy idea to put cameras in the classrooms again. So that would probably fix everything. I don't know how many people would want their cameras in the classroom where their children are. And I certainly don't want a pedophile like Andy Biggs in charge of our state. Again, you've talked about this common sense guardrails around our this voucher program. Can you give us just a couple of examples of what you mean, Oscar, when you say common sense examples? That's an awful broad category. Can you just give our listeners a couple ideas of what they might be looking at coming down the pike when the Democrats are in charge of the House?
6: Sure. I can go through and enumerate some of those. You know, one of the biggest things the Protect Education Act had was an income cap on who is eligible for this program. So when the Republicans passed this ESA voucher program, their big argument was, hey, we want to give, poor kids money so that they can attend private schools. Well, if you look at the data, 70 to 80% of the money is going to wealthy families who were already sending their children to private school. So I think it is ridiculous that we are robbing our public education system in order to subsidize private school tuition for wealthy families. So that's going to be one of the first things we do. We have to put an income cap to rein in this program. Number two, we have got to make it illegal to purchase non-educational items with this money. If you go through and you look at the data, it is insane, Ted, insane what people are buying with this money. You've got people supposedly teaching their children cooking classes, and instead they're taking thousands of taxpayer dollars and remodeling their kitchens. It's ridiculous. So we've got to make that illegal. And if people do it, there have got to be serious penalties. So those are just two of the guardrails that we're going to be looking at.
5: Oh, my goodness. I got to tell you, Oscar, I hadn't heard the one about remodeling a kitchen. I'm just looking at our house in surprise saying, you know what, maybe I should have a kid in school. Anyway, seriously, you know, this, if it wasn't so ludicrous, it would be almost comical what's happening here with this program. And like you said, unless I'm badly mistaken, this was a Republican-sponsored program that put this program in place. It might also help if we have an educator at the state superintendent's office instead of someone who has no idea what's going on in education that comes out of the treasurer's office or someplace else. Let's put an educator back in charge of education. And Oscar, if we could, let's touch just for a moment on, I know there is a large teacher shortage across the state of Arizona, both in rural Arizona and in the metropolitan areas. What's the plan to try to get our teacher-student ratio back to somewhere near normal?
6: That is a great question. And one of the things we absolutely have to do is renew Proposition 123. So Prop 123 about 10 years ago was an initiative that the voters passed at the ballot box to use some of the money in the Arizona State Land Trust Fund to fund our public school system. And the reason that's so important is because Arizona ranks at or near dead last in per pupil funding in the entire country. It is a shame. It is a shame that that is the case. And it is also a very stupid move. I mean, these children are our future. They are our future workers, our future leaders, and we need to be investing in them. And so the voters knew that, and that is why they passed Prop 123. Unfortunately, Prop 123 expired after a 10-year period, so it currently is no longer in effect. And that means that every year, our public education system is losing hundreds of millions of dollars every single year that should be flowing into those classrooms to prepare our students for success and the jobs of the future. So we've got to send that to the ballot box. The Republicans have repeatedly refused to send Proposition 123 to the ballot box. I have called for it. The Democrats in the House and Senate have called for it. The governor has called for it. And that is absolutely going to be one of our priorities when we take the majority.
5: Wow, so many issues to talk about. Just a quick reminder, this is Voice of Democracy Arizona on KXXT 1010 AM. I am your host, Ted Murphy. With me is Oscar De Los Santos, with the minority leader of the Arizona House of Representatives, doing a fine job down there trying to represent all of us. I want to move, if I could, Oscar, back to this election. And there was a, like you said, there was a proposition, we tried to get it on the ballot, to have vote by mail to be made part of our Constitution, if I'm not mistaken. Is that something you would look forward to working on? Is there some way we can make sure that we never have to go through 2020 again, that our vote by mail program is a program that is effective, straightforward, honest, and how do we make sure that we have this vote by mail program as years go by?
6: That is such a great question, because our vote by mail program was a crown jewel, something we really could be proud of in the state of Arizona. We were one of the first states to adopt a really, really strong vote by mail program, and I will give credit where credit is due. This was done decades ago, actually, by Republicans. And so, you know, they led the way here. And suddenly, when Donald Trump loses, they turned on vote by mail and they have a ton of attacks on it. They're kicking people off of the early voter list left and right. I'm hearing about ballots not arriving at people's houses. It is really scary stuff what they're doing to our vote by mail system. So we've absolutely got to strengthen it. And that is something we will absolutely be doing in the majority. We have got to bring back something called the PEVL, the permanent early voter list, so you sign up in a safe and secure system to get your ballot by mail. You get it at home, you vote at the convenience of your home, you mail it back, and we have safe, a strong system to ensure there is no voter fraud. You know, Mark Brnovich, the old Republican attorney general, actually spent 10,000 hours and approximately $2 million in taxpayer money trying to find any evidence whatsoever of fraud in our election system. He found none after 10,000 hours, a Republican attorney general. So we have a strong system. We've got to bring it back. We've got to strengthen it. We've got to bring back the permanent early voter list. But I've got to tell you, Ted, this reminds me to talk about Proposition 144. It is on your ballot this November. And it is a Republican attempt to end vote by mail in the state of Arizona. They're doing it in a very sneaky way. It is a very sneaky way, because what they're telling people is they're not telling them outright they're ending vote by mail. Instead, what they're doing is they're requiring you to submit identification with your vote by mail ballot, but they don't define that. And so what we don't know what that could look like. Are they going to require you to send in your physical driver's license with your ballot? We don't know. Are they going to ask you to write your social security number on your ballot or your ballot envelope? We don't know. Are they going to require a notarized copy of your driver's license or state-issued ID or your passport? We don't know. So this is a huge Trojan horse that they're using to kill vote by mail, and we've got to vote no on Proposition 144.
5: Vote no on Proposition 144. Thank you. I was going to get to that, but that's okay. You do a much better job describing it than I can. I take a little bit of a different approach by vote by mail. I think it's also tied into a backdoor way to privatize the post office. I am a veteran, as you well know, and I get my prescription drugs from the VA through the mail. And I'm not the only one. There's, between 500 and 600,000 veterans in the state of Arizona. And I know, I can't say a majority, but a lot of those veterans, especially those out in the rural areas, get their prescription drugs through the mail. And if they privatize a post office, You saw what they tried to do with having the postmaster in charge of vote by mail. So, again, I think all of these things, none of this stuff is done in a vacuum. It's just a way of trying to move from one-hour democracy that we know and love to something like they have in other parts of the world, which we must, I say we must, defend at all cost. As a, when you took an oath of office, you said to defend the Constitution against all enemies, both foreign and domestic. So did all of the veterans out there and those on active duty. And I don't know what would happen to our servicemen and women serving abroad if we don't have a way of having them participate in the democracy with vote by mail. So it just, Oscar, it's never ending. I try to put this program in the can on a Thursday evening, Friday at the latest, but something pops up every day. Switching gears once again, I just got an email yesterday that talks about this private equity money is coming into not only Arizona, but states around the country buying up healthcare systems, hospitals, especially in the rural area, Washington State, Pennsylvania. Other states are losing their healthcare availability because of private equity corporations coming in, buying them up, loading them up with debt, and then filing bankruptcy. Have you got your ear to the ground on that issue?
6: You know, we maybe got the same email because I have gotten a couple of constituents talking to me about private equity's role in healthcare and how it compromises patient safety, it compromises access to care, it compromises quality of care. I have been in the fight against private equity from my first day in office. The very first bill, or one of the very first bills I filed when I was sworn in, was to stop private equity corporations from buying up a ton of homes in Arizona. What they have done to Arizona in the past 10 years is disgusting. Private equity is coming into the state. They are buying up thousands and thousands and thousands of homes, locking people out of homeownership, and then renting these homes out at exorbitant rates. It is insanity. And it's doing two things. It is driving up the cost of a mortgage so that everyday working class people can no longer afford a home, but it's also increasing the cost of rent. And it's incredibly scary, Ted, when you have these big out-of-state private equity firms creating, a small number of them are controlling entire markets, creating what we call an oligopoly, or a small number of players control the market. We've seen it, what happens in the rental market. Attorney General Chris Mays, who, by the way, we've got to reelect, she's in an incredibly important race against Warren Biggs, who's just about as bad as Warren Peterson, who is just about as bad as Andy Biggs. But Chris Mays sued a number of corporate landlords because what they were doing was colluding with one another in order to raise rent. And, you know, when they were sued by the Attorney General, their response was, well, we're not actually colluding. We're simply uploading all of our data into AI, and AI is doing the colluding for us. So I have legislation both to ban these private equity firms from buying up homes in Arizona, but I also have legislation to stop these corporations from using AI in order to collude and price fix and screw over working families. And if we don't stop them now, what we're seeing in the housing market is absolutely going to happen, as you said, in our healthcare system. Whenever private equity gets in the door, it can only be bad news. So we've absolutely got to look at that issue and come up with a strong solution to take them on.
5: So what our listeners should know then, Oscar, is that you have legislation ready to go as soon as the Democrats take the House and then work across the courtyard into the Senate. Again, this is Voice of Democracy Arizona on KXXT 1010 AM Family Values Radio. Our guest this morning has been Oscar De Los Santos. Met Oscar just a little while ago, haven't got to know him real well, but look forward to working with him at the state capitol as time goes by. Oscar, I would be remiss if I didn't say just very quickly, I got about a minute left, can you just give us just a brief description of border security and what you hope to do?
6: Absolutely. Look, Arizona is looking for a balanced approach on border security, a humane approach. We all reject the violence and, you know, disgusting tactics that ICE is doing. So we want nothing to do with that brutality in the state of Arizona. At the same time, we absolutely are going to invest in going after drug dealers and the Mexican cartels and the criminals, and Chris Mays and Governor Hobbs have done a fantastic job with that. We have funded them. So
5: thank you, Oscar. Got to run. Just want to close out by saying vote your ballot, Democrats, from top to bottom. This is KXXT 1010 AM. God bless. Be back with you in about 4 minutes. Thank you.
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14: 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My name is Ted Murphy. I am your host. We have a very interesting guest coming on in just a couple of seconds. Young man I met, I think back in June, at a political function. His name is Dr. Matthew Whitaker. Dr. Whitaker, are you with us?
15: I am here. Thank you very much, Ted.
14: Thank you, sir. Thank you for agreeing to spend part of your Saturday morning with myself and the listeners on KXXT 1010 AM radio, Family Values Radio. You serve and wear many, many hats, but you're one of the hats, I guess, is caught my interest. You are the executive director of the George Carver Museum and Cultural Center in Phoenix, located at 415 East Grant Street. Tell us a little bit about yourself, and then tell us exactly what the museum and the Carver Center is and does, if you would please.
15: Happy to. Thank you for having me, Ted. Again, it's Matthew Whitaker. I'm a Phoenician native, historian by training. Was a professor at Arizona State for about 16 years, and before that, an instructor at Michigan State University. I specialize in U.S. history. That's what my PhD is in, and that is what attracted me to the George Washington Carver Museum and Culture Center a little over 3 years ago, when I was approached to interview for the executive director position. And I was happy to do that. I fell in love with Carver. I volunteered there as a graduate student and undergraduate student back in the 90s and thought it was a wonderful place. And I feel even more so. I feel even greater about Carver's history, legacy, and potential now. We're in our 100th anniversary year. So Carver was built as the Phoenix Colored School in 1926 at 415 East Grant Street, downtown Phoenix, just south of the railroad tracks, just south of the ballpark, and right across the street from the Phoenix Suns Mercury New Practice Facility in the Warehouse District. And it flourished as an institution that educated black students, small number of Latino students as well, very well for 28 years before the Brown versus Board of Education decision in 1954, and an earlier decision, which was a precedent case setting case in Phoenix about 6 months earlier. So Phoenix actually desegregated its schools about 6 months before Brown, and the case here was used as a precedent for the national ruling. So Carver was open for 28 years, and it closed in 53, and the students went right back to Phoenix Union High School where they were before, and were promptly discriminated against in many ways, same ways that they were discriminated against before their own school was built. And the school just sort of sat, Carver did, for decades after Brown fell into disrepair. It was still owned by Phoenix Union High School District, and in 1991, about 500 alums of Carver the school. It changed its name, by the way, in 1943 from the Phoenix Colored School to the George Washington Carver School in honor of the late great scientist who had died that year. And so the alums saw their beloved institution falling into disrepair. They raised $200,000 to purchase the almost 5 acres, 77,000 square feet of inhabitable space. And they did. And in 1996, they opened their doors as a museum and cultural center, and we have been trying to grow ever since. We're something of a renaissance right now, quite frankly. We've done a lot in the last 3.5 years. I know that was a mouthful.
14: It was, but it's very, very, excuse me, very, very interesting to me, because I grew up in the state of Mississippi, and all the schools were segregated. And it was, excuse me, very interesting time and a very difficult time for a lot of people. Fast forward till today in Arizona and what our communities, not only communities of color, but every community out there is some way, shape, or form affected by the political arena we live in today. You and I first met at a political event over at Indian School Steel Park. I believe it was back in June, where we were attending a conference with our Congressional District 3 Representative Yasmin Ansari, and we had a chance to speak. And at that point in time, you really piqued my interest, because as you and I both well know, the civil rights movement grew out of, in my opinion, grew out of the African-American churches nationwide. And I don't travel in those circles anymore. I don't hear the outrage coming out of the any church, not just the African-American church, but the synagogues. The whole religious community seems to be silent. Mostly, I know the Pope has spoken out, others, but trying to bring this conversation back to Arizona. Your comments were refreshing, and I just want to know how it is that you and the communities that you live and work in, and the places you walk into, the places you go, your family. How is this administration affecting you and yours?
15: Oh, wow. Yeah, that's a question that has many possible answers to it. I will say that it has renewed something that I have long feared, even when I was back in the classroom, and that is a rescission in our commitment as citizens to understanding what democracy actually means, and how fragile it is, and what it looks like when it's beginning to be dismantled. And the early stages of this would have been seen quite some time ago. And I won't go down that rabbit hole, but I see what I believed would begin to happen, and that is a certain level of ignorance and apathy has opened the door for a tremendous amount of exploitation in the embodiment in particular of one person who has exploited our general malaise. I think our assumption that somehow democracy maintains itself and that certain things, particularly our history and our understanding of it, those are our rudders that help us move forward in a positive way to make a more perfect union. But that's the main thing that's being under attack, because quite frankly, that's step one in the pamphlet 101 on how to undermine democracy, and one of the main ways of doing that is spreading misinformation about how we got here, where the fissures are, where power lies, why power has power and the capital that it has. So you diminish people asking those questions. And Carver exists to continue to be a beacon light, shining light upon the dark corridors of our past and the ways in which we navigated it. Right. And one of the ways you navigate it and in some cases surmount it is by understanding precisely what was going on. And that I think is what really is scaring some folks right now. A lot of folks don't want to really understand what was going on and what is going on now. And that puts us all in peril.
14: And I think you're absolutely correct. I don't know that folks don't understand what's going on. I think a lot of folks are in denial, and I sometimes, probably like yourself, take a little flack for when I start comparing what's going on in our country to what happened in Nazi Germany. As you well know, being an educator and a historian, Nazi Germany didn't start out with concentration camps, and we have, I call them concentration camps now. They just built or want to build another one out in Surprise to detain citizens and non-citizens. In Germany, they started out with Make Germany Great Again. They started out by banning books, targeting the press, blaming immigrants, creating enemies from neighbors, defunding the arts, stroking fear of outsiders, and demonizing anyone who didn't agree with what they were saying or what they were preaching. So I think you are absolutely correct, Dr. Whitaker. If we don't know our history, we are going to repeat it. So I guess my question to you is then, how do we educate folks to the point where, let's not do this again. Let's make sure that no one person can cause this much hate and discontent in our country?
15: Yeah, I think, and that's a very good question, and I think one of the things that we have to do is for those of us who understand where the levers are and how they need to be pulled and why and what the consequences of those choices are, we need to just continue to educate and spread the word, but do so in a way that doesn't belittle and dehumanize. I think one of the reasons why we are here, because there's a large segment of our society that felt that way, that felt spoken down to, forgotten, infantilized. And because, my grandmother used to say, this is a pretty stark quote, but it was hers and I love it. And she said, people will even try to go to hell if you ask them to go the right way. And that's just, a statement on the fact that there's a way to say everything. But right now, we're in fifth gear. We're coming in hot on everything. And I think we're dealing with lots of emotion. And so leveraging our EQ, our emotional intelligence, and having these conversations, I think, is important because folks are already hot. And coming in hot and matching that energy is not really going to get us anywhere. But just being honest and matter of fact, you know, so for instance, the other day with the banning of CNN, Politico, I forget who the other media outlets were from the White House pool, that's another one of those things that was done. And the next step, of course, in Nazi Germany was, you know, rounding folks up. But what we're talking about is creating sanctioned and controlled media.
14: Mm-hmm.
15: You know,
14: mm-hmm.
15: So some folks might look at that as just, oh, this is just a partisan thing. You know, he doesn't have to, you know, have those folks in the White House pool if he doesn't want to. Well, I don't think they really understand what that means in terms of freedom of the press, what that means in terms of free speech, what that means in terms of, you know, upholding the pillars of democracy. And more than anything else, the White House where the press pool meets is not his house. It's ours. So the idea that one individual can determine who has access to information in a house that belongs to all of us is quite antithetical to democratic principles in the first place. But, you know, some folks are so hot and have personalized so much until even actions like that don't seem to resonate in terms of what it actually means.
14: I couldn't agree with you more. I just want to remind our listeners, this is KXXT 1010 AM, Voice of Democracy. My name is Ted Murphy. I'm your host. With us is Dr. Whitaker, Executive Director of the George Washington Carver African American Heritage and Arts and Culture Museum. Very informative program, I think. Dr. Whitaker, have to sometime bite my tongue because I agree with you when you say that the White House belongs to us. The occupants has always been just temporary, 4 years, 8 years at the most. And then when they tore down part of that house to put up a ballroom, my wife and I had this conversation either last night or a couple of nights ago. That really frustrates me because that doesn't belong to him or anyone else. It belongs to us. We elect representatives to go there and represent us at that White House. And it's ours. Our tax dollars pay for it. And sometimes I have to be reined in a little bit. I get hot and I get angry. I don't know how when a bully's punching you in the nose, it's pretty hard to smile. If you have that gift, I guess mm-hmm. Dr. King tried to teach us that, eyes on the prize, but sometimes it's very, very difficult. I look at what's happened with this administration of not only people of color, but all communities across the spectrum. And being a veteran, I see what happens to our leadership in our military. And each and every person that was female and high ranking, each and every person that was African American has now either retired or been reassigned. And to me, that's just unconscionable. And at some point in time, Dr. Whitaker, I got to, you know, just suggest to you that, you know, you can just have to look at the situation and say, not here, not now, not ever. I won't back down. Maybe you can educate me a little bit on a better way to do this. I don't know how the folks that you work with and the folks that you associate with on a daily basis continue to function, and I just admire you. Give me your thoughts.
15: I appreciate you saying that, and I think, you know, it reminds me of something that Martin Luther King said, and that is, you know, he believes in love, but not a Pollyanna type of love, you know, utilitarian love, but rather a demanding one, meaning you care so much for your country and your fellow citizens that you are willing to stand before them and tell them things they don't want to hear, and refuse to do things that you know to be immoral and unconstitutional. And we're going to have to do more of that. There's going to be a reckoning during which people are going to have to stand up and show some courage. You know, thus far, we've had a lot of folks, including myself at times, seemingly behaving or responding like deer caught in the headlights to the just the seemingly weekly assault on democracy. But, you know, at some point we all just have to stop and say, no, we're not going to do that. I mean, one of the things, this is a small thing matter, but it isn't in some ways. You know, that long list of anti-DEI terms that was put out by the White House right after the election included African-American, Black, you know, just these banal terms that reference a community of people. And I thought to myself, okay, that's where I'm drawing the line. If I can't even refer to myself as who I am and who my community chooses to call ourselves, then what else do I have? I mean, what else is there? You know, at some point you just have to stop. So we don't at Carver, we don't bob and weave around all of those cerebral gymnastics about terms and what you can use and what we can't use. We use what our community has historically defined as being the appropriate terms and monikers, and we don't lose any sleep over it. And if there's a battle to be had, then we're willing to have it. You know, at a certain point, your concern has to be not for your job or whether you're going to lose friends or funding or what have you. You know, our first allegiance is to the Constitution and to right. And I think that's where we're all going. The rubber's going to have to hit the road eventually for all of us. Otherwise, we won't have an opportunity to even make those choices.
14: Could I be so bold as to suggest to you, Dr. Carver, that we are at that point with the 2026 midterm elections coming up? We have an opportunity in Arizona through the ballot box to say to power, this is our state, this is our, these are our communities, this is our state, this is our country, and you're not going to take it. We're not going to scream and shout. Well, we'll do some of that too, but we're going to go to the ballot box and very peacefully have a change in power. We're going to elect folks that will represent us, and we're going to hold those folks accountable. And then we go from there and we try to build this country back up. I don't know how long it's going to take to get over this administration, but what I do believe in my heart of hearts, you mentioned your grandmother. Well, I heard an African-American lady say one time that she said, son, if the mountain was smooth, you couldn't climb it. So this mountain is not smooth. It is a very, very hard climb, but we're going to climb it, and we're going to climb it together. Each one of us take a step or two in faith and reach back and pull someone up with us. Do the folks at Carver, yourself included, do you encourage your communities to participate in the in our democracy with their vote, educate them on what the issues are? And I'm sure they know, but walk me through your program, if you understand my question.
15: No, I do, and we thoroughly encourage civic participation. We want people to be aware of the issues. We want them to register to vote. We have had several events where we have had folks registering people to vote at Carver. We don't allow politicking for you know, running for office. We don't allow campaigning at Carver. But we do welcome anyone who wants to encourage folks to become informed, know who their representatives are, be able to contact them, engage with them, ask the proper questions. We're certainly a safe space for that. We champion that. We've been trying to encourage people to get out and vote this November because it's really, really, really, really important. I could probably add another dozen reallys to that.
14: Absolutely.
15: And to show some courage, because quite frankly, who knows what's going to be thrown at us, but there will be some things thrown at us. And I encourage people just to not be deterred. We're going to have to support each other at the local level. We're going to have to support our registrars and elected officials at the local level because, you know, the White House right now is trying to decapitate any federal oversight over elections anywhere. So, you know, it's going to be neighbor to neighbor, community to community, citizen to citizen saying, like you said, this is our state. And whether you're Republican or Democrat or somewhere down the middle, our state is more important. The Constitution and the sanctity of it is more important than any political, you know, immovable political affiliation that one might have. What do we do? How do we vote this in the best interest of our state? So we are definitely, everything that we do, we have little pamphlets that we hand out on how to educate oneself in terms of being civically informed. We have handouts on the levers and structure of government, because increasingly I'm finding that young people in particular don't even know how government works. You know, when I was a kid, that program used to come on the weekend. I think it's a bill. It's a bill just laying here on Capitol Hill.
14: Yep. You know what I mean? I remember that. I do.
15: conjunction, and all that stuff.
14: Right.
15: You know, those type of things you just hardly see anymore. You know, one of the things that we do, we've worked with groups at Carver to take young people to the Capitol to, you know, listen in at during sessions and just to learn how government works. So we try to do our best, and we're going to try to do more of that. Folks are welcome to reach out and ask to table our events. Again, as long as folks aren't campaigning, they can come, but they can certainly share contact information. And we always encourage representatives to, you know, consider us a space where they can update their constituents on what they're doing.
14: Well, thank you, sir. I certainly appreciate your time, your efforts. It's great to hear that you have the education of the young folks going on. It's amazing. The young man that's running the board for us this morning, his name is Sean. He makes an old guy like me sound pretty good on the radio, if that's possible. But as we were getting ready to come on the air, I was talking to Sean about, you know, Sean, maybe one day we have you on the air doing it, because I don't see and talk to a lot of people Sean's age or see what they're thinking or try to understand. But Dr. Whitaker, thank you so much for your time. I look forward to coming down and after the election cycle coming down and looking at what you folks have down on, what is that, 415 East Grant Street in Phoenix,
15: right,
14: Arizona. And look forward to coming down and meeting with you and your staff and just enjoying a day in the community. Thank you, sir. God bless.
15: Thank you as well. And thank you, Sean. And I look forward to seeing you. Come on down. We will show you around.
14: Thank you, sir. Thank you. God bless. This is KXXT 1010 AM, Family Values Radio, Voice of Democracy, brought to you by AFSCME, American Federation of State, County, Municipal Employees, Chapter, Retirees Chapter 97, the State of Arizona. Wishing each and every one of you a blessed Saturday. Make sure you're registered to vote. Make sure you have a plan to vote. Make sure you vote your plan. This is Ted Murphy, Voice of Democracy. We will see you next, the last Saturday of next month. Thank you so very much. Have a blessed day.

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11: Calling all true patriots, Larry Elder here, the Sage from South Central. October 22nd, Phoenix, one night, and I am coming to Arizona for the Battleground Tour, and I've got a lot to say. President Trump is winning. The border is locked down. America is fighting back. But the radical left and the DSA socialists are not done. They're coming for the ballot box this November, and Arizona is their target. I took on Gavin Newsom in California. I know exactly what these people are capable of. And I'm telling you right now, we cannot let our guard down for a single second. On October 22nd, join Seth Leibson, Mike Gallagher, and me on stage in Phoenix for the Battleground Tour, a live, fired-up evening for people who are awake, engaged, and ready to fight for everything we've won. 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
0: 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That is

0: Good afternoon, folks, and welcome back to another episode of Redeeming the Time. I'm your host, Chris Macy, and I am the minister here with the North Valley Church of Christ. I want to start, actually, I know I've been starting a lot of different things, but we are going to do something, start something and keep with it today. It's going to be working through Paul's letter to the Colossians, and it comes from Colossians chapter 1, verses 1 through 14. That's where we're going to start. And I want to start with this story. A preacher was walking down a country lane. He saw a young farmer struggling with a load of hay that had fallen off his cart. The boy was hot, you know, it was all hot, he was sweaty. He looked upset and a little stressed. So the preacher said, "Son, you look hot. Why don't you just rest a moment, and then I'll give you a hand." The young man just shook his head. "No, thanks. No, my father would not like that." The minister thought for a second. "Well, that's interesting. Don't be silly, son. Everybody's entitled to a little break. Come over here, have a drink of water before you pass out." But again, the young man refused, saying that his father would be very upset if he did that. So the man was losing his patience. And the preacher said, "Well, your father must be a real slave driver. Tell me where I can find him, and I'll give him a piece of my mind." The young man stopped, looked at him for a moment, and said, "Well, he's under this load of hay." So the boy knew what he had to do, right? There was a sense of urgency and his actions. And he was driven and he was intent, and no one could sway him from his goal. But that did not stop somebody from trying to stop him. The preacher had a faulty understanding of what was going on, and convinced that he was right, he did everything he could to persuade the boy to stop what he was doing. The church at Colossae, to whom the Colossians letter was written, they had a similar problem. They were a driven church. They were a congregation that was seeking to please their father. Paul commended them for their faith. He commended them for their love and their hope. But apparently, there was someone trying to convince them to stop what they were doing. And Paul warned the church members in Colossians chapter 2, verse 8, where he writes, "See to it that no one takes you captive through philosophy and empty deception, according to the tradition of men, according to the elementary principles of the world, rather than according to Christ." There were religious people, right, trying to convince them to stop what they were doing. And again, chapter 2, down in verse 18, he writes this, Paul, "Let no one keep defrauding you of your prize by delighting in self-abasement and the worship of the angels, taking his stand on visions he has seen, inflated without cause by his fleshly mind." Now why? Why did Paul feel it was necessary to warn the Colossians about this danger? Well, because apparently some had been convinced. Some there at Colossae was being led that in that direction. Some had been taken captive by this false kind of thinking, and they become disqualified for the prize, or at least maybe they were in danger of doing so. And so Paul warns them, be aware, watch out, don't be swayed by this worldly thinking. And most importantly, don't stop what you've been doing. Now, the Colossian letter, it's an intriguing letter. Many preachers, Sunday school teachers, Bible college professors, they tend to look on Colossians as some kind of theological treatise that was written solely to impart good doctrine. It's as if they think that the letter to the church at Colossae really had nothing to do with the needs of that specific church. And I have to admit, that's how I used to look at it until I started getting my lessons ready years ago on this. And there's good reason why I think this letter is viewed this way. Because the way Paul wrote the letter, if you don't know there was anything wrong at Colossae, you probably wouldn't know there was anything wrong at Colossae. So back to chapter 1. I want to read to you again verses 1 through 8. Let's take a look at that. Let me read it out loud for you and then we'll come back. Paul, an apostle of Jesus Christ, by the will of God, and Timothy, our brother, to the saints and faithful brethren in Christ who are at Colossae, grace to you and peace from God our Father. We give thanks to God, the Father of our Lord Jesus Christ, praying always for you, since we heard of your faith in Christ Jesus and the love which you have for all the saints, because of the hope laid up for you in heaven, of which you previously heard in the word of truth, the gospel, which has come to you, just as in all the world also, it is constantly bearing fruit and increasing, even as it has been doing in you also since the day you heard of it and understood the grace of God in truth. Just as you learned it from Epaphras, our beloved fellow bondservant, who is a faithful servant of Christ on our behalf, and he also informed us of your love in the Spirit. All right. So we see the first thing Paul does is tell them how proud he is of their faith and loyalty to Jesus. Paul marvels at how much Jesus has changed their lives and how impressed he is. And then, in the next few paragraphs, Paul launches into a long description of what Jesus has done for us as Christians, who Jesus is, and about the mystery of God's love and that he has given to us through his son Jesus. So the question that we ought to be asking our mind is, why? Why would Paul start a letter of warning about false teaching by focusing on Jesus? Why focus on the changes Jesus had brought to their lives? And then focus on theology of who Jesus is and what Jesus has done. Why? Well, this is why. If you forget about who Jesus is, if you forget about what Jesus has done, if you forget about the wonder of the mystery of the love of God displayed by the giving of his Son, if you forget all those things, you will always be an easy target. You will always be being in danger of easily swayed from your faith. And so, Paul starts out his letter to the Colossians by having the Christians there see what God has done for us, for you and for me, through his Son. And Paul starts out by pointing out the change that has taken place in our lives. It's almost like he's saying, do you realize what Jesus has done for you? So I want to read to you again. We'll go back a little bit to chapter 1, looking at verses 4 and 5 again, where Paul wrote, since we heard of your faith in Christ Jesus and the love which you have for all the saints, because of the hope laid up for you in heaven, of which you previously heard in the word of truth, the gospel. Paul was saying, your faith in Jesus has changed you. And it has so driven you, we've even heard of the change in you. That's pretty impressive. Could you imagine you're walking along and then in Philippi, or maybe not Philippi, maybe in Ephesus, Hierapolis, though they're a little closer to Colossae, they start talking about, man, have you heard about this group over there in Colossae? Oh, what's going on in Colossae, Bob? Well, you know, there's this new sect of Christians. It's like a new type of Jews, but they're so different. I mean, they are the kindest, loving people, and they help you out. You know how the Jews hate us so much, us Gentiles, but not the Colossians, man. Not these Christian Jews that we are seeing. Although they're not Jews, they're Gentiles also, and it's just so different. You guys see it for yourself. I don't know how to explain it. You know, that's what's happening. You're the kind of people, Paul's saying. You're the kind of people you are because God has moved you. You have the kind of hope. You have the kind of joy, the kind of love in your lives that you do because God has moved you out of the old neighborhood and moved you out of the old world. All the shame, all the guilt, all the darkness of life gone. Gone. Because you and I, because of the Colossians, have been brought into the kingdom of the Son He loves, in whom we have redemption, the forgiveness of sins. Colossians 1:14. Whew. Man. Look, you know, that's from verse 4. Let me read to you 13 and 14. For He, Jesus, rescued us from the domain of darkness. I'm sorry, God. For He, God, rescued us from the domain of darkness and transferred us to the kingdom of His beloved Son, in whom we have redemption, the forgiveness of sins. That changes our entire lifestyle. It should change our lifestyle. It should change our entire approach to living. As one preacher once wrote, "Before I came to Christ, I practiced sin and committed acts of righteousness. Now, I practice righteousness and commit acts of sin." In other words, I've been moved into a new neighborhood. I used to do things once in a while, but I lived as a sin-filled man. But now, I do sinful things periodically, but I live as a man devoted to righteousness. I've been moved, changed, I'm different. Why? Because Jesus, He moved me. He has changed me. The danger for us is that we do forget. We do, don't we? Every once in a while, we forget what we have. The newness wears off. You know, the excitement in Christ and our intention drifts off. How many of you out there, if you ever bought a house, maybe it was the first time or whatever it was, but you move into the new house. Do you remember how exciting it was? How pleased you were to have the maybe extra room in your closets, the size of the garage, the cabinets in the kitchen. Man, it's great. I know that feeling. I bought a house. I remember walking in there thinking, oh, this is so wonderful. Man, look at this, Jenny. Oh, look at this door, how it opens and closes. Right? Silly little things. You're just excited. But then a couple of years or so go by, and the newness wears off. You begin to notice things you've never seen before. You start becoming disenchanted. The kitchen no longer large enough. There was this musty smell, maybe if you got a basement, but not here in Arizona. Maybe a few of you do. But there's this smell. It's just not the same. The light switches don't work right. And on and on and on. You begin to notice things that you didn't notice before that are kind of ugly. And it distracts you from what you once had. The newness wore off. And you get bored with what you have. And you wished for something more. You want that, something that you had before. You just don't know what it is. And that's how we get, I think, in our faith. We forget what we have. We forget. And if we do forget what we have, you know, we get distracted. We tend to drift back to our old ways. We drift back to the old patterns. Yeah, we'll want to hang around, you know, the people we used to hang around with. We miss that. We'll want to entertain ourselves the way we used to. And we'll want to start talking the way we used to talk. And after a while, we find ourselves living back in that same old neighborhood again. We find ourselves living our lives like sinful, selfish people, doing good things once in a while. We find ourselves praying, yeah, but just once in a while. We might find ourselves studying God's Word, but only once in a while. Going to worship, when I have the time. And we can end up living like we were back in sin, but practicing good deeds, but only once in a while. And that is what can happen to us if we take our eyes off Jesus and we forget what he has done for us. In the Old Testament, we're told how God freed Israel from slavery in Egypt. They were an oppressed people. Their lives were miserable. They were beaten down, filled with despair, right? But then God sent a Savior to Egypt, and through this Savior, God did powerful things. And with a mighty hand, God led his people out of Egypt and the slavery they had once been forced to endure. We remember this. We know this story. And God supplied them, right, with everything they needed. They need water. He gave them water. They need food. Hey, marvelous bread that came straight out of heaven. It had a wonderful taste. It was unique to look at. They had never seen anything like it before, so they called it manna, right? What is it? That's what that means, manna. What is it? But the Israelites weren't out of the desert more than, not a couple of years, couple of months, when we read this in Numbers chapter 11, verses 4, 5, and 6. The rabble who were among them had greedy desires, and also the sons of Israel wept again and said, "Who will give us meat to eat? We remember the fish we used to eat free in Egypt, the cucumbers and the melons and the leeks and the onions and the garlic. But now our appetite is gone. There is nothing at all to look at except this manna." You have got to be kidding me, right? Only a couple of months, and they wanted to go back. And what did they say? The fish they used to eat for free in Egypt didn't cost us a thing. Well, yeah, it may have cost us our freedom, and we didn't get to do what we wanted. Yeah, they may have abused our women, taken our children away, killed us, abused us. But we had free fish. We got to eat cucumbers, too. Oh, man. Unbelievable. Had they forgotten what life had been like? Had they forgotten the death and the despair? Had they forgotten what God had done for them? Yeah, they had. You know, when they were crying like this, God told them that, yeah, all right, I'm going to send you quail so much it'll be coming out your ears. That's a paraphrase. You know, what also God said was that all they needed to do was ask. Do you think God would have given them meat if they said, "Lord, thank you for all you've done for us. Thank you for bringing us out of Egypt, for bringing us here, for this manna and the water. Father, if it be so your will, would you also bring us meat? But if not, Father, we'll be thankful for what we have. You've done so much. We don't deserve it." He would have given them meat, I guarantee it. He said he would have. But they forgot. And because they forgot, they longed for the way life used to be when they were slaves. Back when they were in bondage. Back when there was no hope, no joy, no future. They forgot. And because they'd forgotten, they were in danger of going back to the slavery they'd once known. That baffles my mind. For me, I always think about my kids. It's like, I may be doing well, but I'm worried about the future for my kids. I want to make sure they have a future. Are they thinking of their kids? No. They're thinking of only themselves. Only themselves. If we forget what Jesus has done for us, we will also be in danger as well. Charles Swindoll wrote a book called Improving Your Serve, and he makes this observation. He writes, think of yourself as living in an apartment house. You live there under a landlord who has made your life miserable. He charges you an exorbitant rent. When you can't pay, he loans you money at a fearful rate of interest to get you even further into his debt. He barges into your apartment at all hours of the day and night. He wrecks and dirties the place up. He charges you extra for not maintaining the premises. Man, your life is miserable. But then somebody comes along and says, I've taken over this apartment house. I have purchased it. You can live here as long as you like, free. The rent is paid. I am going to be living here with you in the manager's apartment. What a joy, right? Man, you're saved. You're delivered out of the clutches of the old landlord. But what happens? You hardly have time to rejoice in your newfound freedom when a knock comes at the door. And there he is. It's the old landlord. He's mean. He's glowering. He's demanding as ever. And he has come for the rent. He says, you better pay me or I'm going to sue you and all these other things, threatens you. What do you do? Do you pay him? No. No, you don't do that, nor do you go out and pop him on the nose. No, he's too big. But you confidently tell him you need to take that up with the new landlord. He may bellow, threaten, and whatever, but you just quietly tell him, take it up with the new landlord. And if he comes back a dozen times with all sorts of threats and arguments and waving legal-looking documents in your face, you simply tell him once again, take it up with the new landlord. And in the end, he has to. He knows it. He just hopes that he can bluff and threaten and deceive you into doubting that the new landlord will really take care of things. This is the situation for us Christians. Once Christ has delivered us from the power of sin and the devil, we can depend on it. That old landlord will soon come back, true, knocking at the door. And what's your defense? How do you keep him from getting the whip hand over you again? You send him to the new landlord. You send him to Jesus. Resist the devil, and he will flee from you. Why? Because he knows he can't touch you. Because if you're in the hands of Christ, no one can touch you. All they can do is either entice you to come out or scare you out. They can never go in there and grab you. And the old snatch knows that. What a blessing. What a blessing. We've got several minutes left on this program. I want to first thank you for sticking around and listening. We're going to continue in this as we study this series on Colossians. I want to bring to your attention a couple of things. First, here at the North Valley Church of Christ, where I'm the minister, we have a new app. Yeah, we got an app on Apple, on the Google, and it's fantastic. And even if you're not members here with the North Valley Church of Christ, you can still download the app. If you go to the App Store or the Play Store for Google and you type in on the search, NVCOC, North Valley Church of Christ, our app should come up. You'll see it's kind of a tan beige color. You can see the name of North Valley on it. And so you click on it, you can install it, you can look at a lot of things. There's some things you won't have access to unless you're actual members here, like the directory and whatnot, the bulletin that we send out. 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I have a deal with the Apologetics Press to put their articles on there. And in the future, we're going to get videos, all the videos they've made, and put that on there as well. And we got a lot of things we're going to do, and we're excited about it. And we hope you take a look at that. 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And if you've been there before, you notice it looks different. It is now in line with our app. So anything that our app has, it's on our website, nvcoc.net. 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You can even sign up for things if you want, but you won't be able to access everything. But we will give some things in there if you want. And we just encourage you to take a look at that if you're willing. Also, summer is not that far away, folks, and you know what that means. It's time for Copper Basin Bible Camp. It comes up here in June. Next week I should have the registration online. I'll tell you all about that and the cost and the theme. And it's super cheap. We are the cheapest in the whole state, probably the cheapest in the whole country, on sending your kid to a Bible camp where we feed them, lodge them, help them learn about God, wear them out where they'll sleep for 2 weeks when they come home, all for dirt cheap. I think it's like $200. And we even have the Cub Camp. And I think Cub Camp's going to be free again this year. I have to verify that. But I think, and that's a Cub Camp is where if you get someone who's under fourth grade, they're young, maybe they've never been to camp, and they need a way to be introduced. It's only a half a day, a full day, and then a half a day. The parents stay on premises as well. At least a guardian, somebody needs to be there. And it's a great way to introduce them to camp and introduce them to being separated from their family. Take a look at that. CBBC.life is the website. And I encourage you to look at that. Thank you for being here. Have a wonderful day. And the golden age of America is on its way, and I'm excited about that as well. Let's pray for all good things, that we stay focused on Christ and focused on Him alone. Thank you, and God bless.
1: Ring it out.
2: Ring it out. Ring it out.
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4: Foundations of Freedom, a look at America's founding principles and the leaders who shaped our nation.
5: You know, Ronald Reagan believed self-government required something that government could never replace, responsibility in the hands of the people. In his 1981 inaugural address, Reagan warned against the idea that America had become too complicated to be governed by its citizens. Reagan asked, "If no one among us is capable of governing himself, then who among us has the capacity to govern someone else?" For Reagan, limited government was not about having no government. It was about remembering where responsibility begins, with individuals, families, communities, and the people themselves. Because when government assumes every responsibility, citizens gradually surrender their own. Self-government asks more of us than dependence ever will. And freedom requires a people willing to govern themselves before asking government to do it for them.
6: 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I'll be joined on stage by Larry Elder and Mike Gallagher for an unscripted live conversation about the issues that matter most to Arizona voters this election season. VIP tickets include a private reception with us before the evening begins. General admission gets you into the main event. That's this October 22nd. Larry Elder, Mike Gallagher, and me. Tickets at 960thepatriot.com.
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9: Hey, I'm so glad you tuned in today. I'm going to be talking about your partnership with power in the Great Commission. You don't want to miss it. Come along with me. Let's dig into the Word of God. Let's connect. Let's learn. Let's grow together. I am Charlana Kelly, and this is Engage for Influence.

Last week, I started talking about your call to ministry. I hope you really considered those things over this past week and began to really pay attention to the people around you, identify maybe where you had some fear so that you could be courageous in those moments where God is asking you to pray for someone, to speak a word in season, to encourage them, to ask those questions I talked about last week, the springboards to open up the door so you could share about Jesus. Remember, you are a witness and witnesses testify. So are you looking for opportunity to testify as you go throughout your day? Today, we're going to break down the Great Commission a little bit further. We're going to talk about your partnership with power. Oh, I love that. Partnership with power. You have entered into a partnership with Jesus. That's what co-mission means. Jesus was sent into the earth to fulfill a mission. And we're going to read here in just a moment out of Isaiah, the prophetic words that were uttered about what Jesus was sent in the earth to do. Of course, in the synagogue, in the book of Luke, he stood up in Luke's account and read those words of Isaiah and said, "This day, this prophecy is fulfilled in your ears." In other words, he was giving them a hint. Here I am. I'm about to fulfill this that was prophesied by Isaiah. But out of Isaiah 61, we're going to take a look at it. Details very specifically what Jesus did. And then there's a pronoun change. It talks about what we are here to do. But to begin, we are in partnership with Jesus. That's what the word co means. It means joint, mutual, in common. It's like being a partner in a venture. And so who is our partner? Jesus. And what are we partnering with him on? The mission that he came and fulfilled, we are carrying on his mission. What did he do in the years that we get a glimpse into his ministry when he comes out of the wilderness and the power of the Spirit and begins to heal people? There are accounts of him raising people from the dead, baptizing people, and sending his disciples out to go and do the same thing he did. That's exactly what he's doing with us. Remember what it is said in there, "I am sending you as the Father has sent me," John 20:21, "I am sending you." We are in partnership with him now, and we are going to fulfill the mission that God has in the earth to redeem mankind, to reconcile mankind back to relationship with him through faith in Jesus Christ. So today I want to start by reading out of Luke 4:17-21. I want you to see this scripture as it comes up on the screen. Luke writing here, he says, "Remember, Jesus stood up in the synagogue and read this prophetic writing from Isaiah's scroll, and then he sat down and said," right here in this group of scriptures, he said, "Today this scripture is fulfilled in your hearing." Hallelujah. So let's go on now over to Isaiah, where this was originally penned by the prophet, and let's read what was written there. I'm going to read out of Isaiah 61. In fact, I'm going to read the entire chapter. So if you want to open your Bible and read it with me, fine, but the words will, like I said, come up on the screen here. So beginning in verse 1, it says, "The Spirit of the Lord God is upon me." That is a capital M. It is talking prophetically about the Messiah. It is talking about Jesus. "The Spirit of the Lord God is upon Jesus, because the Lord has anointed me," Jesus, "to preach good tidings." Remember, preaching is part of the Great Commission, preaching the good news. "Preach good tidings to the poor. He has sent me to heal
the brokenhearted, and to proclaim liberty to the captives, and the opening of the prison to those who are bound, to proclaim the acceptable year of the Lord and the day of vengeance of our God, to comfort all who mourn, to console those who mourn in Zion, to give them beauty for ashes. Hallelujah. We're getting beauty for ashes, the oil of joy for mourning, and the garment of praise. I love this, for the spirit of heaviness. Friend, if you're depressed, if you are sad, if you are just absolutely under the oppression of the enemy, he just told you how to receive healing there. Put on the garment of praise. Begin to praise and worship God. And let me tell you, all that heaviness, all that depression, all that oppression, all that sadness, all that grief, all that mourning is going to come up off of you. And he's going to give you joy, the oil of joy for your mourning. That is what I call the great exchange, right? We get beauty for ashes, joy for mourning. And now we see, if we are willing to forget about our circumstance and begin to praise God in the midst of it, then he will give us the relieve us of a spirit of heaviness. That is awesome. Awesome stuff right there. And he goes on and writes that they may be called the trees of righteousness. Who? The people that Jesus is bringing deliverance to. We, you and me, those who have received salvation, are called prophetically in Scripture a tree of righteousness. Oh, there's so much there, but today I'm not going to go into it. But we are the planting of the Lord, that he may be glorified. Hallelujah. So let's just look at this scripture here just for a moment. I've highlighted words in my own text, the word preach, the word proclaim, the word comfort, the word console, the word heal. Now, if you remember last week, as I read the different accounts of the Great Commission in the Gospels, I shared with you how often they wrote about laying hands on the sick, praying for the sick that they may be healed, or preaching, or making, teaching people about his way. So all of this is a prophetic utterance of what Jesus would come to do. This was Jesus's mission right here, and he was going to proclaim liberty, but the cross was going to finish it. It was going to finish the work, and then we have received the benefit of what he has done. But now we've entered in as a partner to the mission, as a joint venture, so to speak, that we're going to now come alongside of him and go and do the same works that he did. And Jesus actually said, as he went to the Father, greater works would we do in his name. Hallelujah. Now, I want to continue reading here in Isaiah 61. I want you to notice, as I'm reading, that there is a shift in the pronoun. So far, what we've seen in the scripture is all a reference to me, capital M, me, Jesus, the Father, inspiring the prophet to prophetically write about what Jesus would come to do. Now, it says here, it goes on in verse 4, it's where we're at. It says, and they, notice that right out of the chute, and they, the pronoun change, talking about us, those who have received everything that Jesus came to do. And they shall rebuild the old ruins. They shall raise up the former desolations, and they shall repair the ruined cities, the desolations of many generations. That's people. We're talking about people here. We're talking about what God has established for humanity. Strangers
shall stand and feed your flocks. Now, another pronoun change in making it personal. It's a personal pronoun speaking to you directly. He's writing to you about you directly. Strangers will stand and feed your flocks, and the sons of the foreigner shall be your plowmen. They will come and tend your field. They'll be your vine dressers. But you, making it personal, shall be named the priests of the Lord, right? We've been talking about this in many episodes on this program, talking about the fact that we are a royal priesthood, that we are in ministry with the Lord Jesus Christ. Now that He is sitting at the right hand of the Father, we are fulfilling what He came to do, reconciling people to God. We have been given the ministry of reconciliation. That is what Paul wrote to the Christians at Corinth in 2 Corinthians 5, I believe it's along about verse 19. But it says here, but you shall be named the priests of the Lord. They shall call you the servants of our God. Now, why? Because under inspiration of the Holy Spirit, the prophet was writing, and that's what God is saying. He's our God. He is our God. You're going to become the servants of our God. You shall eat the riches of the Gentiles, and in their glory you will boast. Instead of shame, you will have double honor. Instead of confusion, now they will rejoice in their portion. Therefore, in their land, they shall possess double, and everlasting joy will be theirs. Hallelujah. Friend, I want to tell you today that you have received so much from Him already. If we would just learn to walk in it, if we would just learn to accept who we are, not in a haughty, prideful, arrogant way, but in a spirit of humility. Oh my goodness, how much we have received from Him. How great an invitation have we received from Him to co-labor in this work to build the kingdom. It is such an honor. It is such a joy. And we should come to the place of rejoicing in the fact that we get to participate in His plans and see His will come to pass in other people's lives. I love it. I just absolutely love it. But we have to settle who we are. We have to own who we are in humility. And when you do that, you need to know that God is well pleased with you. He's not a heavy-handed God. He is a beautiful Father. I love the word Abba. And there's scripture in the New Testament that says, whereby we cry, Abba. When we call out Abba, we're calling out Daddy. Sometimes I'm just talking to the Lord, and I will just say, Daddy, Daddy, I need this. Or, Daddy, you see this. Daddy, I know that you're at work in this. Daddy, I need to comfort today. I need, you know, I just call on Him as my Daddy. Daniel, in the book of Daniel, it's written that those that know their God will do mighty exploits in His name. And that word know means friend. And so we become a friend of God. He is a friend to us. We are a friend to Him. He is our Daddy. He's our Daddy God, our Abba. And He wants us to come to Him. You know, that's a sign of humility. Talk about walking in a spirit of humility. A humble heart will always seek God first. Always ask Him, what should I do here? Even down to sometimes I'm standing in my closet and I'm like, what should I wear here? Yeah. He loves that. And He dressed His daughters in palace style. I have to tell you, that's in the scripture too. And I love that. He takes such good care of us. But listen, you're going to have to own who you are. And when you do, it pleases God. But know that it's not arrogant, prideful, puffed up, haughty.
No, it's just this beautiful, beautiful love that we have for Him, beautiful love that He has for us, and learning to get in to what Jesus called when He said, "Take my yoke upon you, for my burden is light, my yoke is easy." In the Message paraphrase, I don't call it a Bible. They've started calling it a Bible in recent years, but it really is a paraphrase. And it's written by someone who is not necessarily a person who's given to, there's one way only to God. If you go read about Him, you'll find out that his belief system is a little Willy Wonka's, but I digress. I don't really need to go down that pathway. But I love how He paraphrased that particular part of Scripture about the yoke and the burden, because it says, learn the unforced rhythms of grace. And friend, as we begin to cooperate with God in this great commission, in this partnership of power, then we are going to have to learn this ebb and flow of heaven, that we're coming to Him, we get our information, and then we receive it with joy, and we go and do, and we look for opportunity, and we go and minister to people, and then we go back into God and minister to Him as the priest, and then as the spokesman, the ambassador, the minister, we go out, the royalty, the king, the little k king in the body of Christ, you know, we go out at as his royal representative to lead people to Christ, to influence them with the gospel, to minister to them, to see the sick get healed and all of that. It is just so exciting to me. But from this scripture, I want to give you 4 points here that you need to remember, that you need to keep in the midst of your heart throughout this week as you meditate on Isaiah 61 verses 1 through 7. Number one, He told the people individually and in groups about His Father and the characteristics of those who loved Him. Okay, so this is a key. We too need to tell people about the beautiful goodness of our Father, the blessing of our Father, and the blessing of His people. Number two, He prayed for the sick and cast out demons. Now, some people might be a little bit afraid of demons being cast out. You know, I think people have a gift for that, honestly. And if God is calling you into that, then that will come into your life. You'll recognize it and you'll know what to do. There'll be a grace there to step in and operate in it. So don't get so like, oh, I'm so afraid. I don't know. Listen, God graces us for what He has called us to do. We should all pray for the sick. All of us. When we're ministering to someone, then if something comes out of them that is not Christ-like or ungodly or whatever, we could pray that they come to the knowledge of God. Sometimes people react to us based on the influence in their life that is demonic, and that is they just don't like us. They might even speak against us or persecute us, but that is not, you know, we don't wrestle against flesh and blood, but principalities, powers, rulers of darkness, demonic forces that, again, I will remind you, are terrestrial. They are in the earth. We're not doing battle in the second heaven, friends. That's celestial. God takes care of that. He and His archangels, Gabriel and Michael. But we have dominion in the earth. We take care of things in the earth with the power and authority that God has given us. And so I remember Paul writing these words to the Christians at Corinth. In one of his letters, he said, "We are the fragrance of life leading to life, and the fragrance of death leading to death for those who are perishing." And so sometimes just your mere presence, full of Christ, full of love, full of just the power and presence of God, people react to that. They react in a beautiful way, and sometimes they react in an ugly way. And so we just need to recognize that and know how to pray concerning those things, which we will talk about in upcoming episodes at length.
So Jesus, he prayed for the sick and cast out demons, then he healed, comforted, and consoled, and our whole life should be given to this ministry of healing, comforting, and consoling. We are to be about that type of business for the kingdom of God. And number four, he also released what I call the great exchange. Now, this happens as we are healing, comforting, and consoling people. But we saw it in verses 1 through 3 in Isaiah 61, where he gave beauty for ashes, the oil of joy for mourning, and he exhorted them, put on the garment of praise for the spirit of heaviness. Those are all great exchanges that we should be about doing. If someone is in a season of great destruction and tragedy and things of that nature, we need to help them find the beauty. He gave them beauty for ashes. He gave them joy for mourning. And when someone is mourning, what is the best thing that we can do for them is to love them and just be there to listen to them. But as they start talking, it's wonderful to remember the good times. It's wonderful to laugh. Laughter doeth good like a medicine, right? And so we need to usher in those things as we are in their presence and ministering to them. And then someone who's struggling with depression, depression and sadness and grief and all of that, we need to encourage them to worship the Lord. Put on some praise music. Put on some worship music and just lift your hands and worship the Lord. Or without the music, just lift your hands and tell Him how much you're thankful for Him. Tell Him how you know that He's going to deliver you out of all your circumstances. How do I know that? Because Psalm 91 was penned with a great message of hope for us in times of tragedy, in times of devastation, in times where we literally need a way of escape. God always provides us with a safe landing place, and He knows how to deliver us. So anyway, we need to minister those things in their time. But friend, I just want to tell you as we close this episode today that if Jesus isn't your Lord, then none of this applies to you. And I want you to receive Jesus as Savior. I want you to give Him your life. Make Him your Lord. Just repent of your sins. Ask Him to forgive you. He willingly does. Acknowledge Jesus is the Son of God, the Savior of the world. Invite Him into your heart to be your Lord and make Him Lord. Don't just skim over that. Make Him the Lord of your life. Seek Him first. Seek Him early concerning everything in your life. And then ask Him to fill you with the power of the Holy Spirit. Give you the gift of tongues, which will empower you in a beautiful way at the next level of your spiritual development and become very fiery to see other men and women and children find Jesus as Lord too. If you've prayed that prayer, friend, then you are born again. Your name is written in the Lamb's Book of Life. I'd love to hear from you. Just go to my website, charlannakelly.org, top menu on the right, ask Charlana. 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

0: going to dig in on that because that is what we are supposed to be doing all throughout our life, our days, everyone we meet. This is a part of what we do. Friend, I love you so much. Thank you for tuning in today. Until we meet again, Godspeed and God bless.
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6: You know, Ronald Reagan believed self-government required something that government could never replace, responsibility in the hands of the people. In his 1981 inaugural address, Reagan warned against the idea that America had become too complicated to be governed by its citizens. Reagan asked, "If no one among us is capable of governing himself, then who among us has the capacity to govern someone else?" For Reagan, limited government was not about having no government. It was about remembering where responsibility begins, with individuals, families, communities, and the people themselves. Because when government assumes every responsibility, citizens gradually surrender their own. Self-government asks more of us than dependence ever will. And freedom requires a people willing to govern themselves before asking government to do it for them.
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6: Time. What time is it? You know, time is a very important subject, and we need to be wise in how we use the time that God gives to each one of us. In Ephesians 5, Paul writes to the church in Ephesus, and he says, "See that you walk circumspectly, not as fools, but as wise, redeeming the time because the days are evil." Now, time exists in three stages: yesterday, today, and tomorrow. So the past, what has already happened; the present, where decisions are made; and the future, what hasn't happened yet.

0: yesterday, today, tomorrow. Everyone lives in one of these three dimensions of time. Many people become trapped in one of these. Some people cannot escape their past. Others ignore the future and live only for today. Still others spend so much time worrying about tomorrow that they fail to obey God today. When the Apostle Paul writes to the church in Rome, he encourages them to learn from the past that they may have an enduring hope for the future. In Romans 15, we read in verse 4, "For whatever things were written for our learning, that we, through patience and comfort of the Scriptures, might have hope." Now, we do not know who established the church in Rome. Although both Paul and Peter were martyred in that city, the church in Rome existed long before either Peter or Paul arrived there. However, Paul was well aware of the faith of the Roman church. In fact, the whole world was aware of the faith of the Roman church. Remember Paul? He had already spent 3 years in Arabia before he went on his first and second missionary journeys. He had covered a good part of the world, and he had heard about the church in Rome. The church in Rome was predominantly a Gentile church, and he writes in the first chapter of Romans, "First, I thank my God through Jesus Christ for you all, that your faith is spoken of throughout the whole world." The church in Rome was just a Gentile church, kind of like us. I don't think there's any Jews here today. Maybe there is. But most of us are Gentiles. So when Paul writes in chapter 15:4 about the patience and comfort of the Scriptures, he quotes from 2 Samuel, from Deuteronomy, from Psalms, and from Isaiah. He says, "For this reason I will confess to you among the Gentiles and sing praises to your name." And again he says in Deuteronomy, "Rejoice, O Gentiles, with his people." And again in Psalms, "Praise the Lord, all you Gentiles. Laud him, all you peoples." And again Isaiah says, "There shall be a root of Jesse, and he who shall reign over the Gentiles, in him the Gentiles shall hope." Yes, Paul gives confidence and assurance from these Old Testament scriptures. I believe those Christians in Rome were just like the Bereans that we read of in Acts. We know where Luke writes, and he says, "These were more fair-minded than those in Thessalonica, in that they received the word with all readiness and searched the Scriptures daily to find out whether these things were so." I think the Romans were just like that. They looked at those Scriptures to check it out. But Paul reaffirms to the Romans, "You are the children of God. You're not second-class citizens. Through the patience and comfort of these Old Testament scriptures, God foretold that Christ came for all people, not just the Jews." Paul's purpose here was to give confidence to all followers of Jesus, especially those in Rome. And he used the Old Testament scriptures to show that this was God's plan from the very beginning of time. So today I want to share a few examples from Scripture of what has happened in the past that will help us learn how important it is for us to make right decisions today. Yes, first of all, we have to learn from the past. And we can learn from the past without living there. "For whatever things were written before were written for our learning." God never intended the past to imprison us. He intended it to instruct us. Throughout Scripture, God tells his people, "Remember, remember his faithfulness. Remember his miracles. Remember his discipline." A perfect example of God's faithfulness is found in Genesis 22. "Now it came to pass after these things that God tested Abraham and said to him, 'Abraham.' And Abraham says, 'Here I am.' And then he said, 'Take now your son, your only son, Isaac, whom you love, and go to the land of Moriah and offer him there as a burnt offering on one of the mountains of which I will tell you.' So Abraham took two of his servants with him, two young men. And then on the third day," verse 4 says, "Abraham lifted his eyes and he saw the place afar off. And Abraham said to his young men, 'Stay here with the donkey, and the lad and I will go yonder and worship, and we will come back to you. Oh my. He knows what he's going to do. But he tells those young men, we will come back to you. So in verse 10 it says, and Abraham stretched out his hand and took the knife to slay his son. But the angel of the Lord, angel, capital A, the angel of the Lord called to him from heaven and said, Abraham, Abraham. So he said, here I am. And he said, do not lay your hand on the lad or do anything to him. For now I know that you fear God, since you have not withheld your son, your only son, from me. Then Abraham lifted his eyes and he looked, and there behind him was a ram caught in a thicket by his horns. And Abraham went, and he took the ram and he offered it up as a burnt offering to the Lord instead of his son. And Abraham called the name of the place, the Lord will provide. Wow. As it is said to this day, in the mount of the Lord, it shall be provided. And a few centuries later, on that very same mountain, God gave his only begotten son for you and for me. Oh yes, God is faithful. Remember his faithfulness. When it seems like everything and everyone else is against you, remember God is faithful. He provided a ram for Abraham, and he provided his only begotten son for you and for me. Remember his faithfulness. Remember his miracles. He parted the Red Sea just in time for his people to cross over on dry land and escape Pharaoh's army. He fed and clothed his people for 40 years while they traveled in the wilderness on their way to the promised land. And oh, what amazing miracles he provided to his people then. And there's a song about that, about how God provided for his people during those 40 years. And it goes like this. Oh, 'twas manna in the morning and at night quail meat. One thing certain that it couldn't be beat. Never too frigid and never too much heat. Glory, hallelujah. Oh, their clothes wore well and their sandals did too. 'Twas most impossible to wear them through. They never paid rent 'cause it never came due. Glory, hallelujah. Boy, those miracles happened over and over in those 40 years. Wasn't that amazing? Glory, hallelujah. He cared for his people then. And he cares for you and me today. Many times in miraculous ways. Oh yes, remember his miracles. Remember his faithfulness. Remember his miracles. And remember his discipline. Yeah, God disciplines us when we get out of line. Let me tell you a little story about discipline. Most of you know that my dad was a preacher. And in addition to preaching, he had to work other jobs in order to keep bread on the table for his wife, my mom, and my brothers and sisters. And many times mom was at home keeping us children in line while dad was away working. One day, while dad was away, my mother was taking each one of us aside for a spanking in order that we would behave as we should. You see, there were six of us, maybe just five at that time because I think my youngest brother hadn't yet been born. But mom noticed one thing. She noticed my brother Wayne was behaving very well. So she asked Wayne, she says, Wayne, why are you being so good? And Wayne replied, Dad spanked me this morning. So there was some discipline in our house. And there's some discipline that God gives us. Yes, remember, sometimes we need a little spanking too. A little discipline from God to get us back in line. So remember his discipline and thank him for it, because it brings us back into a right relationship with God. The past becomes dangerous only when we refuse to learn from it. Let me give you a few examples from the Bible. Joseph's suffering prepared him to save nation. You remember Joseph. He was sold into slavery by his brothers. He was falsely accused and he suffered in prison. However, in God's providence, Joseph became prime minister of Egypt. And when the worldwide famine came, he was the one who oversaw the distribution of food to those in need. Yes, Joseph's suffering prepared him to save nations. David's failures taught him repentance. It was a hard and costly lesson for David when the prophet Nathan came and told him a story and then said, "Thou art the man." But we read of David's repentance in Psalm 51, where David confesses his iniquity to God and seeks his mercy. Yes, David's failures taught him repentance.
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0: Peter's denial, remember, he denied Christ three times before the day broke. But Peter's denial prepared him to strengthen others. He preached the first gospel sermon. He healed the lame man. He proclaimed the gospel to that Gentile Cornelius, and he even told the church in Jerusalem that salvation is for everybody, not just you. So Peter was able to strengthen others. Isn't it amazing? And then Paul, look at Paul. Paul never forgot who he was, but he refused to let his past define his future. Although Paul had persecuted and overseen execution of Christians, he became one of the greatest missionaries of the New Testament church. And in Philippians, when he writes to the church in Philippi, he says, "Forgetting those things which are behind, I press toward the mark." He knew what his job was. So we see in Joseph, in David, in Peter, and in Paul, how God uses our failures and sufferings to bring salvation to the world. God uses redeemed memories as teachers, not jailers. And here's another example for us to learn from Pharaoh. Delayed obedience costs time. This is such an interesting story. One more night with the frogs. Can you believe this? Then the Lord said to Moses, "Go into Pharaoh and tell him, this is what the Lord says, 'Let my people go so that they may worship me. But if you refuse to let them go, then I will plague all your territory with frogs. The Nile will swarm with frogs. They will come up and go into your palace and into your bedroom and on your bed and into the houses of your officials and your people and into your ovens and kneading bowls. The frogs will come up on you, your people, and all your officials.' And then the Lord said to Moses, 'Tell Aaron to stretch out your hand, Aaron, with your staff over the rivers, canals, ponds, and cause the frogs to come up onto the land of Egypt.' And when Aaron stretched out his hand over the waters of Egypt, the frogs came up and covered the land of Egypt." Pharaoh got a little tired of that. And so Pharaoh summoned Moses and Aaron, and he said, "Appeal to the Lord to remove the frogs from me and from my people, and then I'll let the people go so they can sacrifice to the Lord." And Moses said to Pharaoh, "You may have the honor of choosing. When should I appeal on behalf of you, your officials, and your people, that the frogs may be taken away from you and your houses and remain only in the Nile?" And Pharaoh answered, "Tomorrow." Can you believe that? One more night with the frogs. One of the strangest questions in Scripture comes when God sends frogs throughout Egypt, because Moses asked Pharaoh the question, "When shall I pray for you?" And Pharaoh answers, "Tomorrow." Imagine living surrounded by frogs another night when deliverance could have come immediately. Spiritually, many people still answer God the same way. "Tomorrow I'll tell my neighbor about Jesus. Tomorrow I'll forgive. Tomorrow I'll serve. Tomorrow I'll repent. Tomorrow I'll surrender. Tomorrow I'll be baptized." But tomorrow is never promised. Every day delayed is another day living with frogs that God is ready to remove today. Procrastination is expensive. Delayed obedience often creates prolonged suffering. And in Pharaoh's case, it cost him 8 more plagues. And the final plague, number 10, cost him the death of his firstborn. In verse 29 of chapter 12, we read, "And it came to pass at midnight that the Lord struck all the firstborn of the land of Egypt, from the firstborn of Pharaoh who sat on the throne to the firstborn of the captive who was in the dungeon. and all the firstborn of the livestock. So Pharaoh rose in the night, he and all his servants and all the Egyptians, and there was a great cry in Egypt, for there was not a house where there was not one dead. Oh yes, delayed obedience often causes prolonged suffering. Now let's look at a few examples from the New Testament. Felix is a great example. Conviction without commitment. That's in Acts 24. Paul had just come to Jerusalem to bring gifts from the churches up north. There was a lot of trouble and there was a lot of poor people down in Jerusalem at the church there. And so Paul brought these gifts. These gifts were well received by the church in Jerusalem. However, some Jews from up north that didn't care for Paul too much, they came down and they started a riot in Jerusalem by falsely accusing Paul of bringing a Gentile into the temple. And after some days, Felix, he came with his wife Drusilla, who was Jewish, and he sent for Paul, and he heard him concerning the faith in Christ. Now, as he reasoned about righteousness, self-control, and the judgment to come, Felix was afraid. Paul stands before Governor Felix. He tells him about Jesus Christ. He tells him about righteousness, about self-control, about the coming judgment. Felix becomes afraid. The Holy Spirit had his attention. That's what the Holy Spirit does, you know. The Holy Spirit is what, that's the person that convicts of sin. And that's what happened. But yet instead of responding, Felix says, "Go away for now. When I have a convenient time, I'll call for you." Well, a more convenient time never came. Felix wanted a better season, a less uncomfortable moment, a more convenient opportunity. The tragedy is not that Felix rejected Paul. The tragedy is that he postponed responding to God. Many people are convicted but never converted because they keep waiting for the, quote, right time. For Felix, a more convenient time never came. In fact, his position as governor was ended by the Roman authorities when they replaced him with a new governor, Festus. Don't wait for the right time. Do it now. There is no safer place than immediate obedience. So now Festus is governor. And King Agrippa comes with Bernice to greet him, to greet the new governor, Festus. And you know, you've seen people come to the White House to be greeted. You see there's quite a large group of people that come. I'm sure it was the same way there. And Governor Festus wants King Agrippa to hear about Paul's situation because, see, Paul had appealed to Caesar for justice because he wasn't going to get it there. So he wanted King Agrippa to hear about this. Well, so number four, Agrippa, almost is still lost. Yes, it is. Paul shares his testimony before King Agrippa. You can read all about it in Acts 26. He explains how Jesus has transformed his life from being a persecutor and a killer of Christians to be a proclaimer of faith in Jesus Christ. And in Acts 26, verse 28, Agrippa finally responds. He says, "Almost you persuade me to be a Christian. Almost." One of the saddest words in Scripture. Almost convinced. Almost surrendered. Almost saved. History remembers Agrippa not for rejecting violently, but for delaying personally. Almost never reaches eternity. Salvation is only experienced by those who move from almost to completely. Number five, the present is where faith lives. The past teaches, the future motivates, but only the present allows obedience. Every miracle in Scripture required someone responding in the present. Noah built today. Abraham left today. Joshua marched today. Peter preached today. And Mary, thank God, Mary said yes today. Faith always functions in the present time. Today is the day of salvation. Number six, the future belongs to God. You know, the future is uncertain to us. We don't know what's going to happen, what wars are going to happen, how the economic situation is going to be, health, relationships we have with other folks. We don't know what's going to happen. None of us knows tomorrow. And James even reminds us in his writing, he says, what is your life? It's even like a vapor that appears for a short time, and then it vanishes away. But uncertainty for us is not uncertainty for God. In fact, in Jeremiah, he reminds us, for I know the plans that I have for you, declares the Lord, plans to prosper you and not to harm you, plans to give you hope and a future. So God has plans for us. Even though we don't know the future, he knows the future. And Proverbs 3 reminds us, trust in the Lord with all your heart. Don't lean on your own understanding. In all your ways, submit to him, and he'll make your paths straight. And then Matthew 6, this is Jesus speaking. Remember the Sermon on the Mount? Here's what Jesus says. Do not worry about tomorrow. Tomorrow will worry about itself. Each day has enough trouble of its own. Wow. God does not reveal every detail of tomorrow to us. He simply promises his presence when tomorrow arrives. Number 7, today's decisions shape tomorrow's reality. In Galatians 6, Paul writes, for whatever a man sows, that he shall also reap. For he who sows to the flesh will of the flesh reap corruption. But he who sows to the Spirit will of the Spirit reap everlasting life. Isn't that true? I can buy houses, lands. I can make investments in all these different stocks and bonds and all this stuff. But guess what? I'm going to die. And who does that belong to now? It's corruption. It's not. I don't have it. Right? But if I sow to the Spirit, I reap everlasting life. So important. Seeds planted today become harvest tomorrow. Every prayer, every act of obedience, every sacrifice, every kind word, every generous gift, every moment of forgiveness. Nothing done for God is wasted. Likewise, every compromise, every delay, every refusal to obey also produces fruit. Tomorrow is often the harvest of today's choices. Number 8, go back to Romans 15. Hope for the journey. Yeah, Paul concludes that the scriptures produce endurance and hope. Hope is not wishful thinking. Hope is confidence because God is always faithful. Remember his faithfulness? Remember his miracles? Remember his discipline? God is always faithful. The same God who redeemed your past walks with you today. And he already stands in your tomorrow. In verse 13 of chapter 15, Paul writes, may the God of hope fill you with all joy and peace as you trust in him, so that you may overflow with hope by the power of the Holy Spirit. Our confidence is not in our ability to predict the future. It is God's unchanging character.
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15: 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In his 1981 inaugural address, Reagan warned against the idea that America had become too complicated to be governed by its citizens. Reagan asked, "If no one among us is capable of governing himself, then who among us has the capacity to govern someone else?" For Reagan, limited government was not about having no government. It was about remembering where responsibility begins, with individuals, families, communities, and the people themselves. Because when government assumes every responsibility, citizens gradually surrender their own. Self-government asks more of us than dependence ever will. And freedom requires a people willing to govern themselves before asking government to do it for them.
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0: Welcome to Spotlight on Arizona. 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Our guest is Lydia Wietsma. Lydia is a senior real estate specialist and certified senior and probate realtor and author. 20 years in the business here locally, I believe, correct?
1: Yes, that's correct.
0: Well, Lydia, say hello to our audience and tell them a little bit of your background.
1: So, well, thank you, Mark, for having me on your show. I have moved here about 32 years ago. I was in medical sales prior to real estate, and I kind of fell into real estate. I got my license. My husband and I were just going to, you know, do investments. And as soon as my doctors and their staff heard that I was a realtor, they started asking me to help them with different things. And I was so new to real estate 23 years ago that I'm like, oh, sure, I can do that. And it got so busy, that I had to pick a career, and I chose real estate because our kids were little at the time. And when I was in medical sales, I had three different states, so I was traveling a lot, and I was gone, not huge amounts, but enough to be gone. At least with real estate, if I'm out on a weekend, I'm still at home every single night, and that's kind of why I chose to go the real estate route.
0: Well, that makes a lot of sense, of course, and of course, you were with in the health field at that
1: yes.
0: point, and I would say you're still in the health field.
1: I am.
0: Just doing a different type of health
1: yes.
0: for people.
1: Yes.
0: So tell us now how you have transformed into your real estate business is really, and correct me if I'm wrong, geared towards seniors.
1: It is. Seniors were my big thing to begin with
0: right.
1: from day one. I've always worked with seniors. Even when I was going to college, I worked for a doctor and we had seniors as patients. So seniors are kind of my jam and I love working with seniors. I ended up getting certified as a senior real estate specialist, which means I have my SRES designation. And I got that mainly because a lot of my referrals were coming from independent assisted and memory care communities at the time. And they prefer working with a realtor that's had special training in the senior realm. So I got that designation first. And then I started working with more and more seniors as the years went on, and I had a few situations. I had one where one of my clients, we were selling her home to move her into an assisted living, and she passed away right in the middle of a transaction. And I freaked out a little bit, and I went to my broker and I said, what do I do? We have a buyer and now I have a deceased seller. So luckily that one had a trust in place. The daughter from California was able to, we were able to move on. We had to, I think it delayed it maybe 3 to 5 days, but it went very smooth because she had all of her documentation in order.
0: Well, you know, a lot of people in the sales business say you should fake it till you make it, but that's not really the best strategy.
1: It's not
0: when it comes to somebody's largest investment, which
1: absolutely.
0: Typically their house is their largest
1: yes,
0: investment.
1: Yes, that is very true. That is very true.
0: So you took the additional training and
1: yep.
0: and got received those designations.
1: Yep. So I went and got certified in probate, and I went to attorneys and I said, I've got this new designation, and it was a fairly new designation, so they didn't even know what it was. And over the years, now I'm very in tune to what attorneys need, how to make things easier for families when they're going through the most challenging times of their life, basically.
0: And you have a book that you have authored. Mm-hmm. It's called Solving Life's Next Chapter, Powerful Answers to Your Probate and Property Questions. It's available on Amazon and also in a Kindle version.
1: Mm-hmm.
0: I read it
1: yes.
0: Over the weekend, and I really like it. It's an easy read, but there were some interesting statistics in it
1: yes.
0: that you probably well know, but I'll
1: yes.
0: share it with the audience,
1: okay.
0: that fewer than 33% of Americans have completed a will or a trust,
1: yep.
0: and of those that have completed something, 75% were wills, 19% were trusts, and 6% nominated a guardian for their younger children.
1: Mm-hmm.
0: Well, tell us probate. What does that stand for,
1: okay.
0: and why is that important?
1: Yes, and that kind of goes with the statistics that you have here, too. So probate is when, and I'm not an attorney, I just work with a lot of attorneys, but
0: yep.
1: probate is when somebody has passed away without any kind of a trust, and they have assets. Mainly it's real estate related, but it can be anything. It can be life insurance policies. It can be it can be stocks, bonds, things like that. I got a call one time from a lady in Scottsdale who her father was living with her, so she didn't have a house to sell, but she had to go through probate because he had gotten one of his Social Security checks and then passed away later. And it was like $1,200 at like a major bank. And she said, oh, I'm just going to leave it there because it's not worth me fighting over getting $1,200 out of a bank. And I said, you can't just leave money in a bank. So I was able to get her, one of my attorneys, to give her a nominal fee just to get the funds, go through the probate process to get the funds out of the bank.
0: Now, here's a statistic that I've heard, which is there's a 100% mortality rate on this planet.
1: There is. Right? Death and taxes.
0: Yes,
1: yep.
0: Death and taxes. Yep. And you're sitting across from a senior. But it's a daunting process. Why do you think so many people and is that the reason why it's so daunting and there's so lack of attention to this?
1: I think, and I will admit I am a senior as well. So I will say this. I think a lot of times part of it is just the fact that we always feel younger than what we are, right? And we always think, oh, I'll get to it. But the reality is we are all going to pass away at some point. And if we aren't prepared early enough, a lot of men pass away in their 50s and 60s from massive heart attacks. And women are starting to have that same issue. So if you don't have things in place, I will tell you, working with the families on the other end, they're not just dealing with the most challenging time, you know, selling a home or having to go through the probate process, but they also are grieving you as a loved one. So I see a lot of families making major decisions when they should be grieving and not making those major decisions, because some of them are not correct decisions.
0: Well, you know, I happen to believe what you're doing is a calling, and you're called to serve people.
1: Yes.
0: 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So, Lydia, a lot of people, I'm thinking, they go on the website, they Google it, they're like, okay, I'll go to LegalZoom, get some documents,
1: yep.
0: And complete this.
1: Yep.
0: Maybe that's the way to go.
1: Yeah.
0: What steps do you tell them to take?
1: So I am a big advocate of using attorneys, just because I see a lot of mistakes being made with those other types of situations. You can surely get a doc prep company to do it for you. I'll give you an example.
0: Please.
1: So in real estate, two ways to avoid probate is either put your house in a trust or do what's called a beneficiary deed. And a beneficiary deed is great. It's easy to do. Doc prep companies can put them together. It puts it in my name, from my name into, say, my daughter's name. And on the time of my death, it just automatically goes to my daughter without having to go through probate. But here's the problem that we have with beneficiary deeds. What if I end up with dementia and say my kids can't take care of me anymore because there's too many issues with my dementia getting worse and worse? To sell the home to put me in a memory care, they would have to go through probate because the beneficiary deed is only good for when someone passes. So that's why I say it's good to get a trust put in place. Now, not everybody needs a trust, and that's why it's good to get that advice from an attorney. But a trust will have in it, they will have your powers of attorney, they will have your beneficiary deed, they will have a list of all the heirs that you want to send whatever, you know, the amounts that, say, you want to give this child this amount and that child that amount. I always recommend splitting it evenly, but, you know, everybody's got their own decisions that they have to make. But within the trust, it's got all of those documents in there, and that's why it's good to have a full-blown trust.
0: Yeah, you're exactly right with that, and I recall when my father passed away, mm-hmm. he had a trust.
1: Yes.
0: And it did stipulate the children, who got what, and we did split everything evenly, although I felt like I deserved more. but it was an easier process.
1: Right.
0: But even that process was time-consuming and really, if I can use the word, it was intense.
1: Yes,
0: because
1: it, and it can
0: be. Grieving period, and you're suffered a loss. And you have really developed in this book, and there's it's just a great book. It's an easy read, but there are ways to and methods and process to follow.
1: Yes.
0: And while I do agree, neither one of you are we're not attorneys and we're not financial people. We do recommend that you contact those people and get them involved. This book is very helpful.
1: Yeah.
0: Tell me, I'm actually always interested in how you were called to work on seniors. You were in just the real estate business,
1: right?
0: But then you just had a passion for this, or did something else happen?
1: No, I actually had a passion for it. I you know, in real estate, most realtors, and I am the same way, we only get paid when we get a contract. And I started in the early 2000s when things started going crazy. And a lot of the realtors that I worked with at the time, they just wanted a fast contract. And there were a lot of seniors that needed to either buy or sell, and they're a little slower. They don't do electronic signatures, and they don't do the quick things that most realtors want them to do. You have to go and actually meet with people. You actually have to have your paperwork in order. You have to actually have them sign an actual document and explain it to them, which we all should be doing anyway. But seniors take a little bit more hand-holding, and that's what I like about it, is I love being there with the seniors. And to be honest, I will tell you, I've sat across the table from a lot of seniors that I've heard the most amazing stories, and I would not get those stories if I wasn't doing what I'm doing with my seniors. You know, if it's just another contract, it's just another contract. But I love working with the families, and that's one way. My old broker used to call me the social worker of real estate, because I get people when they're at their most challenging times. You sit there and cry with the families, and you hear all the horror stories, or you hear the little family gossip that nobody knows about. And I take them from here to here in a 3 to 6 month period, and I try to fix them by the time I'm done with them, so that they're not so, you know, not so sad about the situation. I've had lots of situations. I had a gentleman in New York whose sister was the caregiver for his mother, and she passed away in the middle of the night before the mother did, and he didn't find this out for a few weeks later, because they were the mother lived with the sister, and the brother came out, because we had to deal with the house and a few other personal items. And he felt so guilty. He said, I should have called sooner. I should have known what was going on. And I said, you know, who would have thought that your 50-year-old sister would have passed away before your mother? You did not know that. And it was a sad situation. And his wife was a nurse. Mm-hmm. And she took me aside and she said, thank you for telling my husband that. Because she goes, I've been trying to tell him that. And she goes, he needed to hear it from somebody else. Because he had a lot of guilty feelings that he didn't, you know, he called and they didn't answer. So he waited a few days to a week. And then he called again, didn't hear from them. And it was a couple of weeks down the road, and by then they were already passed away in the house, and they had to call the police and knock the door down, and it was a challenging situation.
0: I love what you said in this segment, because you talked about the from here to there is where you're trying to take people, and we use that around here at Salem Media quite a bit. Mm-hmm. It's called our servant leadership philosophy, and in between the here and there is what we call the pit of despair.
1: Yes.
0: This person would have been in the pit of despair.
1: Yes.
0: And they need somebody to lead them out of it. And,
1: yes.
0: And so that's why when I said earlier, it's a real calling.
1: It is.
0: And I also think of, I've known a lot of real estate professionals over my career. And there's a complete difference between real estate professionals like yourself and those who got the license and go out and get a listing from their family and friends, and then they don't know what to do after that.
1: Yes.
0: You want
1: yes.
0: to be involved with the real estate pro.
1: Yes.
0: That is an essential part
1: yes.
0: of what we do. 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So, Lydia, it's a real honor and pleasure for us to have you in today. In the book, you talk about choosing a probate attorney and what those five steps are. Can you walk us through those?
1: So I always like to tell people, you know, we have a lot of great attorneys here in the Valley, and I've worked with many of them out of state, too, for different reasons. We have a lot of winter visitors that come here and have a house here, and then they also have a house in another state. So the probate courts are very good about, you know, making sure that you've got the right kind of attorney. I would say for attorneys, you want to make sure that you can interview as many as you want. And you want to make sure that it's someone that just specializes in estate planning and probate. Estate planning and probate attorneys also don't always do guardian and conservatorships. That's when someone's got maybe a memory issue or a diagnosis with dementia, and you don't have your documents in order. If you don't get them in order before the diagnosis, you'll have to go through what's called a conservator guardianship, which is done at the probate courthouse, and it's where someone has to take over for you your finances and your medical. And not all probate attorneys do conservator guardianships as well, so you need a specialty attorney for that. But you definitely want to make sure that it's someone that understands the process, that knows the family dynamics. And it's hard when you're just trying to interview people, but you know, I have a handfuls of attorneys that I've interviewed myself so that I can refer to them, because I do want someone not just that knows what they're doing, but someone who's ethical as well. And most of the attorneys here in the Valley are. So, but you definitely want someone that specializes in that specific type of law.
0: Yeah, for sure.
1: So, yeah.
0: Share with us, if you don't mind, another story of your experience, another situation that you went through that you believe our listeners could also have been a part of or avoid.
1: Yes. So one situation was, I had a gentleman who was the caregiver for his wife, and this is in regards to conservator guardianships. We have, our senior population is aging, and we are starting to see, especially here in Arizona, a lot of dementia and memory issues. And so he was the caregiver for his wife, who not just had dementia, but she had some psychosis along with it, which can happen when you have dementia. And so he was the caregiver, and he ended up having a stroke. And the doctor said, you can no longer take care of your wife. So I was brought in by a geriatric care manager to help facilitate selling the home. But to sell the home, him and his wife were both on title for the home, and they had no paperwork in order. So we had to go through a conservator guardianship, which means somebody else had to manage her health and her finances. And so to go through that process, we had to find an attorney that specialized in that, which I refer to him a lot. And in that process, this is one reason why people want to get their documents in order. So in that process, the person is basically, the person with the dementia is getting their rights taken away, basically. And the courts take that extremely serious. So she gets her own attorney to make sure she's not being fraudulently taken advantage of. And then the person who's going to be in charge of that person also gets their own attorney. So they each get their own attorney, and then the courts will give them a investigator. And the investigator goes around and they'll talk to doctors and they'll check with neighbors. Does this person really, you know, have some memory issues? Or they'll look through documentation. Luckily, we didn't have to go through a huge amount because she already had been diagnosed with the disease and had a lot of doctor records on that. But they still had to go through that process for us to be able to sell the house. And so the courts do take that serious when they're taking somebody's rights away. And so we had a nephew out of state that took over for this gal because she didn't have any children. And so we were able to sell the house. And what we did with that situation, because she had to be moved into a specialty memory care, not just any memory care could take her because of her diagnosis. So her funds were going to be used up quicker than his funds. He had to move into an assisted living because he had a few issues after the stroke as well. So what they did, the courts, after we sold the house, the attorney split the funds in half, even though they weren't divorced. It was kind of like a divorce situation. And her funds ran out at about 2.5 years. And then they were able to put her on Arizona Long-Term Care, which is a policy that you have to have a medical and financial situation hardship. And so the attorneys were able to put her on that Arizona Long-Term Care, and it took some pre-planning. So, and then his funds didn't run out as quickly because he was just in a independent assisted, which is less expensive than, say, a memory care. Memory care is usually 24 hours, 7 days a week, and they have to have nurse and doctors on staff. So that's another reason why I try to educate families on, I do a lot of speaking engagements on, you know, making sure that families understand why they want to do this. So I think that that's probably one of the hardest cases, was trying to manage all of that. So, and I've had quite a few that are like that. And there's a few myths out there too that would be good to talk about.
0: Yeah, share those with us.
1: Yeah.
0: Please.
1: So people here from other states will have what's called a will, and they say, well, we're taken care of, we have a will. Well, a will is just the written instructions, and anybody can get a will. Sometimes probate attorney or estate planning attorneys will offer that, but it doesn't eliminate you from going to probate. All it does is it shows the probate courts and the judge where you wanted everything to go. You still end up in court. So you're better off having the trust, because the trust has the will in it. So the written instructions are in there. The other myth is that people don't really realize is powers of attorney. Why is that so important? Well, powers of attorney are for when the person is alive. So you could have my power of attorney for me, and you could manage my decisions if I'm incapacitated. Either I've got a memory issue, or God forbid I get in my car and I go and I have a I get hit by someone and I'm in a coma. So but once that person passes, the powers of attorney go away and the trust takes over. And a lot of people think that the powers of attorney are for them to take over after their passing.
0: Well, I also, and what I love about the book is because you walk people through very straightforward, easy to read steps to do. But a lot of people think, well, mom and dad had a safety deposit box down at Chase Bank. They passed away. Let's go down to Chase Bank. Let's see what's in there for us.
1: Yep.
0: And the fact of the matter is the bank just doesn't let you walk in and
1: open up
0: mom and dad's.
1: They don't. Yeah. You have to have the documentation to be able to go in there, and to also just so that a lot of times they'll freeze their bank accounts if they don't have the proper documentation, and bills still add up. So yeah, they definitely need to make sure that they take care of that.
0: Yeah. So bottom line of our whole discussion is do your homework.
1: Yes.
0: Do some pre-planning.
1: Yes.
0: Get this book, Solving Life's Next Chapter, Powerful Answers to Your Probate and Property Questions, available on Amazon and Kindle for a nominal fee. It's by our good friend Lydia Wietzma, who is really has a calling to help seniors and families. And Lydia, final words you want to tell our audience?
1: Just if they have any questions, they're welcome to call me. And I do have a show here on KKNT 960 The Patriot on Sundays from 3 to 3:30, and we talk all about this.
0: Well, I love that. Thank you so much. Great to have you in studio today, and thanks for all you do.
1: Thank you.
0: Right.
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3: So there are storms that we don't see coming, and I think the only way we get through that is with prayer and with inviting God's presence into the mix.

0: die? Why did we have 3 years of separation and hatred? We don't have easy answers for that. But when we have, over and over again, as I interviewed people, the thing that got them through those storms, those rocky times, was the comfort of God's presence. Mm. And, you know, we see that again and again in Scripture. Joseph getting thrown into the cistern and then tossed into prison. And over again, you read in his story, the guy who had the worst betrayals, and God was with him.
1: Hear more from Jody at FamilyMinute.org.

0: is it like to lose everything in a day?
1: Kurton didn't die in a day. The gods are not that kind.
2: In the new movie Supergirl, now in theaters, the team at Warner Brothers DC Comics division continues to build out the latest iteration of its cinematic universe. Next up, Kara Zor-El, better known as Supergirl. Now, Supergirl is hardly a newcomer to the spandex-wearing hero scene. The CW's popular show by the same name wrapped up 6 seasons in 2021. And while it had its share of problems, the show's depiction of the main character stayed close to the original comic heroine, an all-American young woman equally full of empathy and compassion, spunk, and superpowers, and an aversion to kryptonite, of course. Alas, DC head honcho James Gunn has steered Kara's course in a different direction with this film. This time around, she's a drunken loner who seemingly cares little for others. Still, she gets roped into helping an orphaned young woman who's intent upon exacting revenge upon those who killed her family.
1: Do you have any information on the brigands?
3: That sort of information is going to cost you.
1: I'll tell you what. I'll arm wrestle you for her. You win and you can have us both. I win. And you can tell us where the brigands are.
2: At times, the resulting story feels more like Mad Max than a DC superhero flick. Now, to her credit, Kara tries to talk the young woman out of seeking retribution. And along the way, we learn about some of the pain that has shaped Kara's own deep-rooted cynicism. She ultimately has some heroic moments, but the plot's path is paved with language, toilet humor, violence, and drinking. The result is an often grim and gritty story that parents might feel is less than super. So we're giving Supergirl a 2.5 out of 5 for family friendliness. 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I'm Adam Holtz with the Plugged In Movie Review by Focus on the Family.
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9: You know, Ronald Reagan believed self-government required something that government could never replace, responsibility in the hands of the people. In his 1981 inaugural address, Reagan warned against the idea that America had become too complicated to be governed by its citizens. Reagan asked, "If no one among us is capable of governing himself, then who among us has the capacity to govern someone else?" For Reagan, limited government was not about having no government. It was about remembering where responsibility begins, with individuals, families, communities, and the people themselves. Because when government assumes every responsibility, citizens gradually surrender their own. Self-government asks more of us than dependence ever will. And freedom

0: requires a people willing to govern themselves before asking government to do it for them.
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0: 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My name is Steve Gregg and we're live for an hour each weekday afternoon. Taking your calls, if you want to call in with questions about the Bible, we'll talk to you about those and about the Christian faith. 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The number to call is 844-484-5737. Right now, there's only one line open, but if you call now, you can get on there. 844-484-5737. And not much to announce except what I've been telling you. The first week of October, I'll be doing an itinerary for a week through many cities in Michigan. And if you're in Michigan, you might want to check our website and see if I'll be in your town. The website is thenarrowpath.com. And under the tab that says Announcements is where you find my itinerary there. And we'd love to see you there. Since I'm coming anyway, it'd be a shame not to meet you. Now, we're going to go to the phones and talk to Tom in Bonsall, California. Hi, Tom. Welcome.
1: Hello, Steve. Long time, haven't talked to you. Had some general questions. Just wanted to hit them lightly about things. People are talking about the imminent coming of the rapture with the way things are decaying all over the place. And I see some things that yet have to happen, you know. Mm-hmm. And I was, you know, little things like, have we heard about the flying scroll? Has it landed in anybody's house yet?
0: Why would you expect that to happen?
1: Well, if it's prophesied.
0: It isn't. It isn't. It's that's in Zechariah chapter 3 or 2.
1: Right,
0: and,
1: right.
0: And right. It's not about the end times at all.
1: Well, it has to happen, right?
0: It was concerning the time that Zechariah lived in. Yeah. It didn't happen. No, it was a vision.
1: Yeah,
0: it was a vision. Are you familiar with the way the visions are in the Bible? Like if you're a Daniel?
1: Probably not as much as you are. Yeah.
0: Okay. Well, Daniel, for example, let's just take Daniel chapter 7. We could take any of the chapters in Daniel and do this. In Daniel 7, there's he sees some beasts coming out of the sea. A lion with some wings comes out of the sea. Then there's a
1: right.
0: bear coming out of the sea. Then there's a leopard with four wings that comes out of the sea and four heads. And then there's a,
1: right.
0: A beast with 10 horns. Now, that's, you know, visions like that are symbolic. They're not describing things as they occur. They're describing them in symbolic imagery. And so that's what Zechariah does too. These are visions that Zechariah has,
1: so
0: and none of them.
1: You don't think that will literally happen? That a approximately 15-foot by 30-foot scroll is going to land in the house of a thief
0: with curses on both sides.
1: Curses on both
0: right.
1: sides. Yeah.
0: Yeah. Well, that would take a long time. There's an awful lot of houses.
1: It.
0: A lot of houses. No,
1: well,
0: no. That had to do with Zechariah's day. He wasn't talking about the last days.
1: Okay. So you don't think it would ever literally... Well, I was just thinking, I've never heard of it happening. So surely it has
0: no,
1: to happen.
0: No, me either. I don't think it ever will happen. Like I said, a leopard with four heads coming out of the ocean,
1: right.
0: Do you think that's going to happen? Do you think that ever happened before?
1: No, but that's a little different. This is
0: Why?
1: So specific about consuming the house with the timbers and the stones. And
0: well, specificity specificity has nothing to do with it. He's describing a vision. You know, sometimes it takes a lot of words to describe a simple action. A picture's worth a thousand words, and some of the visions in Revelation are very specific too, or Daniel, but they're written in symbolic form. They are symbolic visions. And if somebody doesn't think that way, then they're going to have some real issues with the prophets. And so, no, I don't think there's going to be a scroll flying through the air 15 by 30 feet with, you know, curses written on both sides and going into all the houses of those who lie and those who, you know, break the Sabbath and so forth. You know, this is not related to modern times. It's not related to the end times. Zechariah, in my opinion, didn't have anything to say about the end times. All of his visions, I think, have to do with, well, the early visions have to do with his own time while they were building the temple after the Babylonian exile. And the later visions, like in chapters 12 through 14 especially, maybe even 9 through 14, are primarily about the coming of the Messiah and the destruction of Jerusalem in 70 AD. But I don't see any of it as being about the end times. But the only reason people would disagree with me is if they don't recognize that visions are symbolic. If you think that they're not symbolic, then you're going to really expect some wild stuff, you know, like some Walt Disney Fantasia type stuff going on in real life. But there's nothing in the Bible that would encourage us to believe that, since all the visions and dreams are symbolic. I mean, Joseph had a dream that 11 sheaves of grain bowed down to his sheaf of grain. He had a dream that the sun, moon, and stars bowed down to him. Now, those dreams are actually interpreted for us in the Bible. They represent Joseph's 11 brothers bowing down to him, which actually did happen. But there never was a time when the sun, moon, and 11 stars bowed down to him, literally, or sheaves of grain. The dreams are symbolic. They refer to things that really did happen, but they're not describing them in anything other than symbolic terms. Pharaoh had a dream, two dreams, about seven, you know, fat cows coming out of the Nile, and then, you know, seven skinny cows came out of the Nile after them and ate the fat cows. And same kind of thing happened with seven heads of grain, fat ones that were eaten up by blasted bad ones. Now, you know, that has never happened either, except that Joseph said the fat cows and the fat heads of grain represent 7 years of plenty. And the skinny cows and the skinny heads of grain represent 7 years of famine. So we know what they mean, but we know they're symbolic, because a year is not literally a cow or a head of grain. The visions and dreams of the Bible are in symbolic terms. And that's true in Daniel. That's true certainly in Zechariah. That's true in Revelation. That's just the way Hebrew apocalyptic images and visions are. So I think I'm going to have to just, you know, disagree with you about that. Although I do agree with you when you say some things probably have to happen before the rapture. I'm not saying God has to do it the way I expect. But I do know that the Bible does say that Jesus said this gospel must be preached in all the world as a witness to all nations, and then the end shall come. Now, one could argue that the gospel has been preached in all the world, and in some senses it has. But we know that Jesus' commission to us was to make disciples of all nations. And I don't see an awful lot of disciples, even in the places where Christians have preached the gospel. I mean, I would say a very small percentage of people in churches could qualify by Jesus' definition of what a disciple is. And so we're supposed to be making disciples of all nations. I think the task is far from done. But I'm willing to let God disagree with me about that, obviously. If he thinks it's done, then he can rapture us anytime he wants to. But I don't think he's done. I think there's more he wants to see done. So I'm kind of with you on that. I think to imagine that the rapture is going to happen today would suggest that God has been allowing the church to carry out its mission for 2,000 years, and when actually the end could possibly be in sight, you know, it may not be another generation or two before it's all fulfilled, he just decides to pull the plug on it for some reason, even though he's wanted the job done. So I don't think God's in a hurry. I don't think there's any reason why he'd pull the plug on the mission when it hasn't been done yet. And if he was inclined to do so, why did he wait 2,000 years to do so? I personally think that there's more that God wants to accomplish. But I don't know his secrets, and certainly whenever he's going to come is one of those secrets. He said to his disciples, it's not for you to know the times or the seasons that the Father has put in his own authority. So maybe the rapture will come today, but I have a feeling he's probably going to keep working on the projects that matter to him, which have not yet been completed. We'll see. But even if the rapture doesn't come today, I could die today, so it doesn't make any difference. I mean, I would live my life no differently if I knew the rapture was going to happen tomorrow than I'm going to live, although I doubt that the rapture will be tomorrow, because I could die today. You know, so I mean, what's the point of even speculating about when the rapture is going to be? We're all going to see God, and it could be today for any of us. Hey, I appreciate you calling about that, brother. Thanks for joining us. Kerry from Fort Worth, Texas. Welcome.
2: Hey, Steve. There's a place in the New Testament that talks about the church being part of the Commonwealth of Israel.
0: Mm-hmm.
2: I can't find it, but I think I know what it means.
0: Ephesians 2:12.
2: Well, I think I know what it means, but I may not know exactly how the Bible is using the word commonwealth. Can you explain that passage?
0: Sure. Commonwealth. I think the commonwealth would mean the basic the empire, society that is Israel. Now, what he actually says there is that the Gentiles, those of us who are Gentiles before we were Christians, he says, at that time, this is Ephesians 2:12, at that time you were without Christ, being aliens from the commonwealth of Israel, and strangers from the covenants of promise, having no hope and without God in the world. Now, in other words, you were the commonwealth of Israel, just his way of saying Israel. You know, Israel had the promises, they were the covenant community, and we were not part of it when we were Gentiles. But of course, he says that that has changed, and we are part of Israel now. He says in verse 19, now therefore you are no longer strangers and foreigners. Okay, so we were aliens from Israel. We were not part of Israel. But he says now we are no longer strangers and foreigners. We're fellow citizens with the saints and members of the household of God. So he's saying the alienation from Israel that we once had as Gentiles doesn't exist anymore. We're not alienated anymore from Israel. We're part of it. We're part of the true Israel, and that's, of course, what Paul teaches everywhere in his writings.
2: And this would refute replacement theology, would it not?
0: You mean, now when you say refute replacement theology, you mean refute the word replacement theology? Would show the validity
2: the
0: of the
2: idea
0: term?
2: The idea that the church and Israel are not the same.
0: Right. I mean, basically what you and I both believe, I think I know your beliefs enough to say this. I certainly know mine. What I believe is usually called replacement theology, but I always say it's not a good label for it. It's not a descriptive label. Sounds like that's what you're saying. It's not really replacement. It's basically, if you say to somebody, let's just say someone says to you, you believe in replacement theology, and you say, well, what do you mean by that? They'll probably say, you believe that the church replaced Israel. And I would say, no, I don't believe the church replaced Israel. I think the church is Israel. And I think that's what you're saying, too. So, in other words, the doctrine that is called replacement theology is more properly called supersessionism. And that's the doctrine that I hold, and I think you do, too. But my complaint is that supersessionism is even called replacement theology, because supersessionism does not teach that the church replaced Israel, and that's usually what its critics suggest. By the way, its critics are the people we call dispensationalists. Dispensationalists believe that Israel has an eternal destiny with God that's eternally separate from the church, and that the church has its own eternal destiny with God that's separate from Israel. So they believe the church is including some Jews and Gentiles during this time, but when the rapture occurs, that'll be the end of the church on earth. We'll go to our heavenly destiny, and then they say, then God will redeem the nation of Israel, and the redeemed Israel will be somebody other than the church for all eternity. They won't be part of the church. That's dispensationalism. They say you have to have a distinction between the two, whereas biblical theology, which was taught by all Christians until dispensationalism came along in the 19th century, teaches that the church is Israel. The church, Israel was called the church in the Old Testament, the ecclesia. The term is used in the Septuagint to describe the congregation of Israel in the Old Testament. It's the ecclesia, the church. And the early Christians saw themselves as the ecclesia, that is, the true Israel. And that's true, because the true Israel is made up not of all the Jewish people, but of all the people who are faithful to God in terms of the Jewish covenant. And so, when Jesus saw Nathanael coming, he said, now here's an Israelite indeed, in whom is no God. Now, this man became a disciple of Jesus, of course, one of the 12. But when Jesus first met him, he said, this man's an Israelite indeed. Now, what a strange thing to say. Everybody around him were Israelites. there were hardly any Gentiles in there. You know, he hardly ever ran into Gentiles, but everyone in that society was Jewish. Why was Nathanael different? How was he an Israelite indeed, which must mean in contrast with Israelites in name only? You know, Jesus used a similar term in John 8:31, where he says, if you continue in my words, you're my disciples indeed, meaning you are really my disciples. If you're not keeping my words, then you're not my disciples. You might be in name only, but not indeed. And so he says Nathanael was an Israelite indeed, that most of the Jews around him were not indeed. And so he's saying there is an Israel within Israel. Not all the Jewish people are part of that Israelite indeed, but the true ones are, like his disciples. And so the true Israel are those who are loyal to the Messiah. And any person, Jew or Gentile, who's not loyal to the Messiah can't be called a true Israel. They're not God's people. Unless you speak only racially. But races matter nothing to God. God never did care about race. Even at Mount Sinai, he made it possible for a Gentile to be part of Israel if they wanted to. A Gentile could become part of Israel simply by keeping the covenant. Being in Israel meant you kept the covenant, not that you had Jewish parents or ancestors. So Israel never was defined by race. At least the nation of Israel never was. It was a mixed multitude racially that came out of Egypt, and God made them all into the nation of Israel at Mount Sinai. So, yeah, there's never been a time when God saved somebody because of what their race was. It's always the faithful. And there was always a faithful remnant in Israel, and they were the true Israel as far as God was concerned, the Israel of God. And when Jesus came, that true Israel followed Jesus and became his disciples. And they, later they called themselves the church, which is what Israel had been called in the Old Testament. So, in other words, the church is just the continuation of Israel. The only thing that's been replaced is the covenant. The old covenant is no longer, and the new covenant has replaced it. That's what the New Testament teaches unambiguously. Where there's a new covenant, the old one is obsolete, is the exact statement of the writer of Hebrews in Hebrews 8:13. The old covenant is obsolete. So to be part of the true Israel in the Old Testament was to be faithful to the covenant God made, which was at Mount Sinai. Now that covenant's gone. There's a new covenant in Christ. Being a true Israelite means you have to be faithful to that one. And the same people who became faithful to Christ were the ones who initially were faithful to the Sinaitic covenant. It's just it's the same people. It's a different covenant. So if anything has been replaced, it's not the people that were replaced. It's the covenant that was replaced in defining the people. So anyway, a lot of people have trouble understanding that, and I'm sorry they do. I have to repeat it a lot of times, but it's really a fairly simple concept. You know, when people are faithful to God's covenant, they are the true Israel, period. And it doesn't matter what, you know, race they are, because God, there's no Jew or Gentile in Christ. All are one in Christ. So anyway, that's that. I think the point you're making is that if Paul says that we were no longer aliens from the Commonwealth of Israel, then it's a huge mistake to say that we have replaced Israel. We haven't replaced Israel. We are Israel, and we've become part of it. Just like Ruth, a Gentile, became part of Israel when she married Boaz and joined the Jewish faith. Rahab, a Gentile, became an Israelite when she left her Canaanite background and became part of Israel. So in the Old Testament, a Gentile could be part of Israel, and in the New Testament, a Gentile can be part of Israel. But Israel was always initially made up of Jewish people who were faithful to the covenant, and then Gentiles were added to them as they wished. And whoever was in the covenant, Jew or Gentile, was Israel. Still is the case. All right. Carrie, appreciate your call. Let's see if we can get something in before the break. Seth from South Carolina, welcome to the Narrow Path. Thanks for calling.
3: Hey, Steve. Thank you for taking my call. I guess to make a long story short, my family and I, my wife and my two little ones, are going to a fundamental Baptist church. Mm-hmm. And I hold an amillennial view, and the church is aware of that. But we were in Sunday school class, and I usually will get in just the kind of questions with the teacher, because we're going through Revelation. And we were going through Revelation chapter 11 about the two witnesses, and he was talking about that there will they will basically be witnesses testifying, you know, about Jesus Christ, giving the gospel, but also reestablishing the sacrificial covenant system. And I thought that was so bizarre. I know you have a background in dispensationalism, but mm-hmm. when I heard that, it sounded like that's a false gospel if they're preaching.
0: That is. Yes, it is. Yeah, there's nothing in the Bible that says anything about that, except that the Bible forbids that. The book of Hebrews says that the sacrifice Christ died put an end to all sacrifices. The temple is defunct. God does not dwell in temples made with hands, Stephen said in his sermon. That's why the temple made it with hands was destroyed and has never been rebuilt in 2,000 years. God dwells in a temple made of living stones, the Bible says in 1 Peter 2:5 and many other places. So, yeah, the idea that God would dwell in a temple again and they'd offer animal sacrifices again when Jesus has died once and for all, the Bible says, the final sacrifice, the Bible is absolutely against that notion. And more than that, the Bible doesn't even have anything in it that would support that notion. In other words, sometimes the Bible will say something is not so, but another verse might sound like it is, you know, and then you wonder, okay, how am I supposed to harmonize these? There's no challenge here. The Bible says the sacrificial system's gone for good, and there's nothing that says otherwise. There's not anything that can even be taken that way, except maybe some Old Testament statements, which, you know, are defunct because of the Old Covenant. But, the idea that the two witnesses, in some future date, would be reinforcing the temple system and the sacrificial system is... that's sheer make-believe. I mean, there's not anything in Revelation that suggests that even a little bit, not even a hint. So,
3: yes,
0: I mean...
3: Yeah, so I've certainly heard dispensationalists talk about that, but I've never heard that part of it. And it seemed really odd, and we got into a little bit of a discussion, and again, Ezekiel, you know, chapter 40 through 45 always comes in about the temple and the system, and
0: right.
3: And his opinion is that the sacrifices are a memorial, but it clearly states, I think it was in chapter 45 in verse, I want to say maybe 18 or something, where it talks about the minister has to offer
0: the priest,
3: a sin
0: yeah.
3: offering for himself.
0: Right, exactly. It's chapter, let's see, it is chapter 45, verse 15 says, and one lamb shall be given from the flock of 200 from the rich pastures of Israel. These shall be grain offerings, burnt offerings, and peace offerings to make atonement for them, says the Lord. Now, that's in the temple vision of Ezekiel. And it says that these sacrifices will be making atonement. Likewise, at the end of verse 17, it says that the prince shall prepare the sin offering, the grain offering, the burnt offering, and the peace offering to make atonement for the house of Israel. And then in verse 20, it says, for everyone who has sinned unintentionally or in ignorance, thus you shall make atonement for the temple. So, I mean, you've got, it's crazy to say that this is a future temple. And, you know, this is what dispensationalists say. They say that there's going to be a third temple built, and there will be a temple during the millennium. They usually take this to be a millennial temple, and that the Jewish sacrificial system will be set up again, and that they think that's what's described in Ezekiel 40 through 48, really, or 47 anyway. And you know, when you say, well, what about the sacrifice? I thought Jesus made atonement once and for all. Oh, yeah, well, just like we remember Christ, in this communion, they'll be offering animal sacrifices to remember him. And just like the Old Testament sacrifices looked forward to Christ, these will be looking back at Christ. No, they're not. No, they're not. It says right there, they're making atonement. Now, the fact that they're making atonement means they're not a memorial sacrifice. Dispensationalists should give up that false line immediately. The next time any dispensationalist listening to me right now, if you ever repeat that line, you are being intentionally dishonest. Just look at it. Read Ezekiel 45 and you'll see it is not the case that these are memorial sacrifices. These are atoning sacrifices. And this temple belongs to the Old Testament. It cannot apply to anything after the death of Christ. Now, you know, my position about that, I don't know if you've heard me before about this, but it says in chapter 43, when it's describing this temple, in verses 10 and 11, Son of Man, describe the temple to the house of Israel that they may be ashamed of their iniquities, and let them measure the pattern, and if they are ashamed of all that they have done, make known to them the design of the temple. If they are ashamed, meaning if they are repentant. The Jews were in Babylon at this time. Ezekiel was in Babylon. The temple in Jerusalem was burned down years earlier. There had been promises made that God would take them back to reestablish their nation and to build their temple again. And this is a pattern of the temple that they could have if they are ashamed. In other words, the temple I'm describing here is relevant if you guys are repentant. Now, how did it turn out? Turned out the nation wasn't repentant. A small minority of them were. 50,000 went back to rebuild the temple out of hundreds of thousands who stayed in Babylon and didn't care. So the nation wasn't thoroughly repentant. And so they did get a temple, but not this one. This is the temple that might have been if they had been repentant. Hey, I appreciate your call, but yeah, there's a lot of silliness there that people read into those passages just because they have a system. The system doesn't fit Scripture, but they'll hammer and pound to make Scriptures fit into, you know, round Scriptures fit into square holes to fit their system. I appreciate your call. I need to take a break. God bless you. 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We have another half hour coming, so don't go away. 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

0: Welcome back to the Narrow Path radio broadcast. My name is Steve Gregg, and we're live for another half hour taking your calls. If you have any questions from the Bible or the Christian faith, or you disagree with the host and want to tell us why, feel free to give me a call. There's one line open right now. The number is 844-484-5737. Once again, the number is 844-484-5737. And our next call is coming from Priscilla in Vancouver, B.C. Hi, Priscilla. Haven't heard from you for a little while. What's up?
1: Hi, greetings. Thank you. Terms like born again, salvation, redemption, like being saved. Can you kind of break those down for those who are still learning or grasping on what that means and entails?
0: Well, each of those terms has a different meaning, but they're all related to what we refer to as salvation. Now, salvation in the Bible is a broad topic. I would say that, broadly speaking, salvation means we come back into a right relationship with God. God is our salvation. Christ is our salvation. And alienation from Christ is alienation from salvation. So being saved means put back in that right relationship with God and Christ. Now, Christ is King. He's Lord. And so the only possible right relationship would be that we submit to him, that we render him the obedience and the loyalty that's due to the King, because that's what he is. Now, in doing so, salvation also will speak of the various aspects of what God has done and will do once we are in right relationship with him. First thing, he forgives our sins. We call that justification. Justification means to be declared righteous. So when all of our sins have been, forgiven, there's nothing left to call us unrighteous about. So we are now declared righteous. And that's the portal into the larger phenomenon of that great salvation that we're not to neglect. When we are justified, we also get regenerated or born again. And that means that God sends his Spirit to enliven us, to give us the life of God, to give us eternal life. The life of Christ is given to us, and we now have eternal life in him because we have been born into almost a new species of human beings. Because we have natural human life all our lives from the time we're born, but after this we have a divine life given to us as well. We have human life and we'll physically die, but we also have that eternal life that's in us, which guarantees our resurrection and immortality eventually. So being born again refers to that. Redemption is a reference to being purchased. If back in the days of the slave markets, which all nations had in ancient times, a slave belonged to his master until he was redeemed. If he was purchased out of slavery, that was redemption. And he was liberated from his slavery, or possibly liberated from one master and now belonged to another master, but because he'd been purchased. Now, a purchaser could say, I'm going to just give your freedom, or I'm going to let you be my servant. But the point is, you've changed hands, you've changed ownership, and the Bible says we're not our own. We've been bought with a price in 1 Corinthians 6, and that's, we've been redeemed by the blood of the Lamb. It says in 1 Peter, we're redeemed not with corruptible things like silver and gold from our vain conversation received by tradition from our fathers, but with the precious blood of Christ as a lamb without spot or blemish. So his blood is the price that purchased us and redeemed us. There's reconciliation or, atonement. The word atonement means reconciliation. So that's a part of salvation, too. It means that we were enemies with God, but now we're on friendly terms with God. Eventually there's sanctification, which means we've been set apart for God. That's part of salvation, too. There's transformation. We're changed from glory to glory over our lifetime. As we behold his glory, we're changed from glory to glory into his image. It's a transforming life. That's part of salvation, too. That's being delivered from the power of sin day by day through the sanctifying work of the Holy Spirit. Eventually, when Jesus comes back, we'll be glorified. That is, we'll be raised from the dead. or if we're alive at the time, will be changed. In the rapture, we will actually be, this mortality will put on immortality. This, you know, our bodies, which are sown in weakness, will be raised in power, and they're sown in dishonor, will be raised in glory. That's called glorification. That's at the end of the time when Jesus comes back and raises us from the dead. That's also called adoption. Paul refers to the redemption of our bodies as the adoption. So these are different terms. They all have something to do with salvation, but they all have sort of a different aspect of it that they're talking about. I just ran over those rather quickly. If those terms were unfamiliar to you, I'm sure you won't remember them all right now, but you can always get a dictionary and see what they mean, and better yet, just to kind of get a concordance and look up those words in the Bible and see how they're used. What's that? And, of course, you can, if I ran through those too quickly for you, you can always listen to this call again, since it's on our website. Anyone can listen to any of our shows again, but just about as soon as the show is off the air, it goes up onto our website. You can listen to this again if you need to take it more slowly. All right, let's talk to Joshua in Phoenix, Arizona next. Hi, Joshua. Welcome.
2: Hi, Steve. I'm on the bus, so if it sounds a little bad, I'm sorry. I apologize for that.
0: It's not bad at the moment.
2: Okay. So this idea of the indwelling of the Holy Spirit, right, that God gives us to those who are following Christ, this idea, like, so I've been a Christian now for about half of my life, 18 years, 37 now. Mm-hmm. And I've walked with God, and I know what it is to walk with God, and I've not walked with God, and I know what it's not like to walk with God. So from my experience, when I'm walking with God, sin is not, it's just not attractive. It's not appealing. It's not something that I'm engaging in. Now, of
0: what
2: course.
0: What is not? The walk with God is sin. Not attractive, or sin is? Okay, right.
2: No,
0: gotcha.
2: No, when I'm walking with God, sin.
0: Gotcha.
2: It's not attractive.
0: Mm-hmm.
2: Yeah. And so, I might stumble, I might fall, sin,
0: sure.
2: But it's not like something that I'm desiring. So,
0: right.
2: But then when I'm not following God, sin is very attractive and I'm falling into it at first. And so my question is to you is, are we like, is the Spirit of God still in the believer when he's no longer, you know, he's still a Christian, he's still a believer, so to speak. He's just not choosing to follow Christ as Lord.
0: Well, God has to know where that line is drawn. But, you know, the Bible teaches that even as Christians, there's two forces or two influences within us. Paul says in Galatians 5:17, the flesh lusts against the Spirit and the Spirit against the flesh. And these two are contrary to one another, so that you don't do what you want to do. It sounds like a single verse summarizing what he said at the end of Romans 7. He said, with my mind, I agree with the law of God that it's good and I want to do it, but I find this other law in my members, which is what he calls the flesh in Galatians, which is at war with the law of my mind and brings me into bondage to sin and death. So he says, as a Christian, I do have the Spirit of God, but I also have the flesh. Now, I need to live suppressing one or the other. In fact, I always am living suppressing one or the other. If I'm not suppressing the flesh, then I'm suppressing the influence of the Spirit. Now, the Spirit's more powerful than I am, but it doesn't overwhelm me against my will. So the truth is that God gives us his Spirit, and then we have the option to walk in the Spirit. And it's our option because the Bible commands us to do it. And, you know, if it was not optional, that is to say, if it was something that automatically happens all the time, there'd be no command to do it. So obviously we're commanded to walk in the Spirit and will not fulfill the lust of the flesh. Paul talks in Galatians 5 about what the works of the flesh are, and that's what people do when they're not walking in the Spirit. That's what their flesh dictates. But then he talks about the fruit of the Spirit after that, and that's what happens in our life when we are walking in the Spirit. Now, the Spirit of God makes a change in your life. So this change reorients you toward the things of God. But that doesn't mean your flesh isn't still there and isn't still going to protest and so forth. I mean, anyone who thinks they don't have a flesh to protest their godliness within them, they should maybe try fasting for a few days and see if there's if their flesh doesn't protest to it. I mean, you'll still be able to fast because you suppress the influence of the flesh through the Spirit. That's what Paul says in Romans 8. He says, if you live according to the flesh, you'll die. But if through the Spirit you mortify the works of the flesh, you will live. Mortify means put to death. He's referring to suppressing the claims of the flesh in our lives through the power of the Holy Spirit. Now, you're absolutely right. When a person is truly born again, sin is obnoxious to them. It doesn't mean they never fall because the flesh still likes it. But when you're born again, you have a different desire that's more defining of who you are, and that is the Spirit of Christ. When you're not a Christian, your flesh defines you. When you get saved, the Spirit of Christ redefines you, but the flesh still, you know, protests at times. And if we walk in the Spirit, we are suppressing the voice of the flesh and ignoring it and not obeying it. So Paul says, walk in the Spirit and you will not fulfill the lust of the flesh. It's a wonderful promise in Galatians 5:16. So, but then if you don't walk in the Spirit, the flesh is still there. Now, the interesting thing is a Christian does walk in the Spirit, generally speaking, most of the time. But we do stumble, as you use the term. The Bible says we do stumble, and we do fall into the flesh. And because there is part of us, our flesh, that still likes sin. Our flesh is still self-centered, self-interested, wants to do what we want to do. And the Spirit of Christ is teaching us to do what Christ wants. Now, I think a person can tell if they're saved or not, possibly by asking this question. Does living in sin sound like a good time? Or does living a holy life sound like a good time for me? You know, would I rather live a purely holy life if it's possible without sin? Or would I rather live a sinful life without taking God into account? If it's the second, a person's not a Christian. They haven't been born again. But if living a holy life is what you really desire, even though you have temptations from time to time to do things that are not holy, but even when you have those temptations, you're kind of struggling with it. I mean, an unbeliever doesn't struggle with temptation. He just does it, you know. A believer gets tempted, and then he gets into a little wrestling match, and sometimes he lets the flesh prevail foolishly, but not without a struggle and not without regret. I'll tell you, if you have the Spirit of God in you and you do stumble, you will regret it. I mean, you will wish you had not. And the reason you'll wish that is because that's not really what you want. What a Christian wants is to please God. And while there's conflicting desires that raise their voices against you, and you sometimes foolishly succumb to them, once you've done so, you realize how contrary that was to what you really want. You want to live for God. And that fact is what proves that you've been born again. The Spirit of God does not make you enjoy sin. I remember Jack Hayford once said, being truly born again spoils you for sin. And I think that's totally true. I mean, if you were a party animal fornicating and drinking and using drugs and stuff like that before you're a Christian, and then you get saved, if you do those things again, you cannot enjoy them like before. I'm not saying there won't be any pleasure, but there will be the nagging guilt that you just will not be at liberty to do that like you were before. And you'll want to give it up because that's what being changed looks like when you're born again. So I think that's what you're describing. Am I correct?
2: Yeah, you're correct. I would just say that, like, I think because I'm always wondering, like, was I a Christian when I was kind of pursuing my own path, you know, and I was like engaging in sin. Now, of course, I would still feel bad. Mm-hmm. I've always realized that sin, it's enjoyable at first, but afterwards it leaves a very dark.
0: Right.
2: I don't know what it is.
0: Regret. Let me just say this, because I'm going to have to get some more calls, but I will say this. It's hard to know whether you were a Christian before. I look at my early Christian life, too, and say, was I really saved then? And I think I was, because I really wanted to please God, And I really was, I mean, I didn't have much spiritual power in my life. Certainly didn't have the anointing of the Holy Spirit in my life. I would witness to my friends, but seemed to be powerless. And, you know, I think I was really saved in those days. But I wasn't as much different from an unbeliever as I should have been. And I think that's partly due to my powerlessness. I wasn't really filled with the Holy Spirit in those days. And I, you know, but I also say this. Suppose someone said, listen, you weren't even saved until you were 16 when you say you were filled with the Spirit and suddenly your whole life changed. That's when you were really saved. I'm not going to argue with them. They could be right. It's a moot point, though, because I'm not going to be judged when I stand before God by what I was like before I was 16. I'm going to be judged by what I'm doing right now, what's going on in my life. And people need to understand that. You can't put any hope in the idea that you accepted Jesus in your heart when you're 4 years old, like I did, or when you're 12 years old or something like that. When you stand before God, you're not going to be judged by what you did when you're 4 years old or 12 years old. You're going to be judged by what you're doing now, because that's who you are now. And if you're saved, it'll show. So, I mean, I understand the curiosity. I can sometimes think, I wonder if I was really saved in those early years. I'm pretty sure I was. But whether I was or not is truly a moot point at this stage, because I don't have any, it has no relevance to my relationship with God now. That's at least how I look at those things. I appreciate your call. Let's talk to Corey in Wildwood, Florida. Hi, Corey. Welcome.
3: Hey, Steve. Thanks so much for taking my call. I'm looking for some pushback on a view I developed through my reading of Scripture. As I understand, it's in a great minority, which is kind of concerning. It's what some call conditional mortality or even soul sleep. When I read things like 1 Thessalonians 4, where Paul says, we do not want you to be uninformed, brothers, about those who are asleep, and he goes on to describe the dead in Christ will rise, it seems hard to see a separation between body and soul. And even in 2 Corinthians 5, which people normally use to refute the position, it seems as though his main point is that he's looking forward to the time when he will take off a mortal body and put on an eternal body. And it seems like that's all taking place, of course, at the second coming of Christ, when the resurrection takes place and the dead give up their grave. And so I'm just curious. I know you kind of view it differently, so I was hoping to get some pushback, because if the judgment doesn't take place until after the second coming, how could souls be either put inside of heaven or inside of hell without, you know, judgment and things like that?
0: Yeah. Well, I don't have anything against conditional immortality. I think that's a different issue than soul sleep, though. Soul sleep teaches that you have no conscious awareness of anything between death and the resurrection. You know, it's what we call the intermediate state. After you die, and then at the end of the world, you're resurrected. So there's maybe some years or centuries in between there. That's the intermediate state. Where are you? Soul sleep says you're nowhere. You just don't exist in any world at that time. A more common view among Christians is that the Christian's body has left their the soul has given leave of the body and is now with Christ in heaven awaiting the resurrection. And when Jesus comes back and raises the dead, those souls will be rejoined with the resurrected bodies. Now, it doesn't really matter very much, but it does seem to me like Paul does distinguish between the body and me. There's a difference between who I am and who my body is, because Paul says he's looking forward to being, and you mentioned this very verse in 2 Corinthians 5, he's looking forward to being absent from the body. Okay, so if I can be absent from my body is not me. I can be absent from my house because I am not my house. If I was a snail or a turtle, I couldn't be absent from my house because I am my house. My shell is my house. But my house is someplace I live, but I can be absent from it. My body is a place I can be absent from also. Paul says, as long as we are present in the body, we're absent from the Lord, but we are eager, you know, to be absent from the body and present with the Lord. Now, you're saying he's looking forward to leaving the mortal body and being given an immortal body, and you could be right. I that's not how I understand his words, but you could be right. But even so, being absent from his mortal body means his body and he are different entities. You know, even if he's going, You know, how can you be absent from yourself? You can't. And so also in Philippians chapter 1, of course, Paul said he was miserable in prison and he would love to depart and be with the Lord, which is far better. Depart obviously means depart his body and go be with the Lord where the Lord is. And he said that's far better. Now, I don't think, and I'm not going to, I don't care whether I'm right or wrong, and or, you know, you could be right, but I don't think he's talking about, I want to depart this body and be nowhere until I get a resurrection body. Because he's talking about being absent from the body, in especially 2 Corinthians 5. Absent from the body is between the time I leave this body and time I re-enter it when it's resurrected. Where am I in between? Now, one could argue, you're nowhere. You don't exist in between. From the time you die until your body's raised on the last day, you're nowhere. Well, then why would that be described as absent from the body? Absence is referring to not here, but somewhere else. So I'm of the opinion that when, for example, John sees the souls of those who are beheaded in heaven under the altar, saying, how long before you avenge our blood on those who dwell on the earth, in Revelation 6, when the fifth seal is broken, the vengeance on the wicked has not yet happened. There has not been the end of the world. There's no resurrection of the dead. The wicked have not been judged, but he sees their souls, saying how long before this happens. So, of course, Revelation is so symbolic, I don't want to rest too much on that point. But it is true that the imagery of the souls being disembodied in heaven is freely used more than once in Revelation. It also appears in Revelation 20. So it seems to me like the worldview of the biblical writers accommodates the idea that a soul can be in heaven or in the body, not both at the same time. And being absent from the body could not really describe the resurrection, because we'll be in the body in our resurrection. There's a point between the death of this body and the resurrection of it on the last day that we are either nowhere or we're somewhere. But Paul talked about how being absent from the body essentially is being present with the Lord. And at least that he seemed to speak as if he thinks that way. So that's my position. I don't have any problem with people believing a different one. Now, that's a very different thing than conditional immortality, because you could believe in soul sleep or not believe in soul sleep and still believe in conditional immortality. Conditional immortality has to do with the state of the resurrection body. Is it immortal in hell if you're lost, or does it get burned up or and disappear? That's, of course, talking about after the judgment. That's not a intermediate state thing. So a person could believe in soul sleep and yet not believe in conditional immortality, or they could believe not in soul sleep and still believe in conditional immortality. But most people, like Seventh-day Adventists, for example, who believe in soul sleep also believe in conditional immortality. These are different doctrines. They may run together in the same crowd sometimes, but they could be held independently of each other. Anyway, I appreciate you sharing with us. You're certainly welcome to hold those views with my blessing. I don't have any emotional, concerns about your views on that. Let's talk to Denny from Tecumseh, Oklahoma. Hi, Denny. Good to hear from you again.
4: Hi, Steve. Good to hear from you. I hope this comment kind of caps off your show today.
0: Yeah, it looks like it's going to.
4: Yeah. I was saved, of course, in the Jesus Movement in 1972 at Calvary Chapel. And I just absorbed the dispensational doctrine as if the Bible clearly taught it. Mm. And I really regret, I was never told about any doctrine that, you know, other people see things differently, but this is the way that we see things. It was all that way until
0: my experience also.
4: I've been listening to you for 7 years, and during that time, even before that time, I began to see the problems in dispensationalism. But listening to you has just, these 7 years, has just brought more clarity. And I just wanted to tell you today, when I was hearing you talk to someone else about dispensationalism and teaching out of Hebrews, and that one, it just hit me that your teaching ministry is so fruitful, but one of the key fruits, in my opinion, is helping people be delivered from the dispensational myth, if I can call it that. And it just brought such clarity to me. I'm really thankful. And I just, when I was hearing you explain that, my thankfulness just drove me to call in. And I'm sure I speak for a lot of people who you've helped clear things up.
0: That's very kind of you. You know, it's not my mission to deliver people from dispensationalism. My mission is to get people to read the Bible and think about it for themselves. I believe in many cases they will abandon their dispensationalism, and that has been the experience of many, many people I've known, like myself. But if a person examines the Bible for himself, you know, in a clear and critical manner, and still is dispensational, I don't have a problem with it. I just don't like people being cult followers of anyone, including me. As far as I'm concerned, if your pastor is the only person whose views on end times you've ever heard, and you don't want to hear any others because your pastor's always right as far as you're concerned, well, then that's kind of a cult follower. A cult follower is someone who lets

0: I was that too, but I didn't know it was even controversial when I was under Chuck Smith. I learned how to say everything he said, and I taught dispensationalism for years myself. But I also learned how to read my Bible and how to say, wait a minute, that's that verse that's being used to support this doctrine doesn't say that. It doesn't say anything like that. Why are we using that verse to prove that? And there were more and more cases like that until I realized that, wow, I need to rethink everything because I've been taught a system. I've not been taught the Bible. I've been taught a system. And so I had to rethink it all. And it took me lots of years, but I'm glad if I can help other people do the same. I'm out of time. Thanks for calling. Our website is thenarrowpath.com. Check it out. Lots of resources. All free there.
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2: 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We get it. We have hundreds of satisfied customers. Here's what a satisfied client recently said.
3: Open enrollment is going great. We're hitting record numbers. Thank you so much for this report. It really is amazing to see how the marketing is really shaping our enrollment around the city.
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0: Jesus.
1: Yes, Lord.
0: Thank you, Jesus. Starting this message out in Hebrews chapter 11, starting at verse 1. And it reads, now faith is the substance of things hoped for, the evidence of things not seen. Faith is the substance. Faith is what God uses to manifest his works in the spirit realm into the natural realm. Faith is the substance. Faith is the material. Faith is what God uses, hallelujah, to prove to us that the spirit realm is real. Oh, Jesus.
1: Praise God.
0: Hallelujah. Verse 2 says, for by it the elders obtained a good report. Verse 3, through faith we understand that the worlds were framed by the word of God. Look at that. So that things which are seen were not made by things which do appear. Hallelujah. They came out the spirit realm. God spoke it and it came to pass. Glory to God. Skip to verse 6, same chapter.
1: Come on.
0: But without faith, it is impossible to please him. For he that comes to God must believe that he is, and that he is a rewarder of them that diligently seek him.
1: Amen.
0: He's a rewarder. You can get what you ask for through faith. Hallelujah! Glory be to God. Hallelujah. Thank you, Jesus. Let's go to Romans chapter 10, verse 17 reads, so then faith cometh by hearing, and hearing by the word of God. The Bible says faith comes by hearing. Hearing this word, believing this word, trusting this word, standing on this word, speaking this word. Ah, oh, Jesus!
1: Yes, sir.
0: Living this word. Faith cometh by hearing. So when the testing comes, when the trials come, the word that's in you is going to come up out of your spirit. Hallelujah. Those faith-filled words are going to come up out of your spirit.
1: Uh-huh.
0: Because faith, that's how it comes.
1: That's it.
0: It comes by hearing. Hallelujah. Glory be to God. Ephesians 2 and 8 reads, for by grace are ye saved through faith.
1: Uh-huh.
0: And that not of yourselves. It is the gift of God. You can't even get saved without having faith.
1: Mm.
0: You got to believe that Jesus died and rose from the dead. Hallelujah.
1: Amen.
0: That he died for your sins. You got to believe that. By faith. Hallelujah.
1: That's it.
0: Glory to God. Thank you, Jesus. Then grace kicks in. Hallelujah. After you believe Jesus. 2 Corinthians 5:7 reads, for we walk by faith. Come on. And not by sight. We don't walk by what we see. We walk by what we believe.
1: Amen.
0: Oh, let me say it again.
1: That's it.
0: We don't walk by what we see. We walk by what we believe.
1: That's
0: hallelujah.
1: It.
0: We believe the word of God. That's what we live by. Hallelujah. Oh, glory to God. Thank you, Jesus. 1 Corinthians chapter 2, starting at verse 4 reads, Apostle Paul speaking, he said, and my speech and my preaching was not with enticing words of man's wisdom, but in demonstration of the spirit and of power. Verse 5, that your faith should not stand in the wisdom of man, but in the power of God.
1: Amen.
0: Glory be to God. Hallelujah. He didn't want you to be impressed by his words. He wants you to be impressed by the power of God through faith.
1: That's it.
0: Hallelujah. Thank you, Jesus. That your wisdom don't stand in the wisdom, your faith don't stand in the wisdom of man, but in the power of God.
1: Amen.
0: What God can do, not what man can do. Glory. Let's go to Mark chapter 10, starting at verse 46. And they came to Jericho, and as he went out of Jericho with his disciples and a great number of people, blind Bartimaeus, the son of Timaeus, sat by the highway side begging. Verse 47, and when he heard that it was Jesus of Nazareth, he began to cry out and say, Jesus, thou son of David, have mercy on me. Let's skip to verse 51. It reads, and Jesus answered and said unto him, what wilt thou that I should do unto thee? The blind man said unto him, Lord, that I may receive my sight. Verse 52, and Jesus said unto him, go thy way. Thy faith hath made thee whole.
1: Amen.
0: And immediately He received his sight and followed Jesus in the way. He said, your faith, your belief in me, that I'm able to do exceedingly and abundantly above all you can ask anything.
1: That's faith.
0: You believe that. Ah, Jesus, your faith has made you whole. Hallelujah. I'm standing on that word. Hallelujah. My faith has made me whole. Hallelujah.
1: Praise God.
0: Glory be to God. Thank you, Jesus. Let's go to Matthew chapter 17, starting at verse 14.
1: Uh-huh.
0: And it reads, and when they were come to the multitude, there came to him a certain man kneeling down to him and saying, verse 15, Lord, have mercy on my son, for he is lunatic and sore vexed. For oftentimes he falleth into the fire and often into the water.
1: Uh-huh.
0: Verse 16. And I brought him to thy disciples, and they could not cure him. Verse 17.
1: Come on.
0: Then Jesus answered and said, O faithless and perverse generation, how long shall I be with you? How long shall I suffer you? Bring him hither to me. Verse 18.
1: Come on.
0: And Jesus rebuked the devil, and he departed out of him. And the child was cured from that very hour.
1: Yes, he was. That's it.
0: Verse 19. Then came the disciples to Jesus apart and said, why could we not cast him out? Verse 20. And Jesus said unto them, because of your unbelief. See, God, you can't move God with unbelief. Because of your unbelief.
1: Uh-huh.
0: For verily I say unto you, if ye have faith as a grain of a mustard seed, just a little bit faith, ye shall say unto this mountain, remove hence to yonder place, and it shall remove, and nothing shall be impossible unto you.
1: Yes,
0: oh, faith. Oh, Jesus is something. It's the substance that God uses. Hallelujah.
1: Hey,
0: oh, God, to manifest his power in this natural realm.
1: Uh-huh.
0: Verse 21 says, how be it? This kind goeth not out, but by prayer and fasting.
1: Yes,
0: I do a little bit more work for this.
1: That's it.
0: Some things will come out when you command them, and some won't. Prayer and fasting is going to take for them. That's a strong demon.
1: That's it.
0: A higher ranking demon. Under there, Jesus. Unbelief stops your help from God.
1: Mm-hmm.
0: God will never move on your behalf if you don't believe him.
1: Yep.
0: Faith in God moves him to come into your situation and change it. And sometimes prayer and fasting is a must.
1: That's it.
0: Got to be added to it.
1: That's it.
0: Thank you, Jesus. Let's go to Mark 11. Starting at verse 21. Let's see. It reads, and Peter, calling to remembrance, said unto him, Master, behold the fig tree, which thou cursest, and is withered away.
1: Uh-huh.
0: Verse 22. And Jesus answering saith unto them, have faith in God.
1: Look at that.
0: Verse 23, for verily I say unto you, thank you, Jesus, that whosoever shall say unto this mountain, be thou removed and be cast into the sea, and shall not doubt in his heart, but shall believe that those things which he saith shall come into pass, he shall have whatsoever he saith.
1: That's it.
0: That's faith. He's telling you what faith can do. He's telling us what faith can do.
1: That's it.
0: Hallelujah. If we believe God's
1: praise
0: word, he's telling us what faith can do, what your faith can do in God's word.
1: Mm-hmm.
0: Verse 24, Jesus, therefore I say unto you, what things soever ye desire when ye pray, believe that ye receive them.
1: That's it.
0: And ye shall have them. Oh, glory to God.
1: Praise God.
0: Thank you, Jesus. He said, when you pray, believe that you received it. It's going to manifest in this realm. If you hold on to your faith.
1: Hold on.
0: And don't let it go. Hallelujah. Glory be to God. Let's go to John chapter 15, starting at verse 1.
1: Mm-hmm.
0: He said, I am the true vine, and my father is the husbandman. He's the farmer. He's the vine dresser. Hallelujah. He's the tilter of the soil.
1: That's
0: He's in charge. Hallelujah. He says, verse 2, every branch in me that beareth not fruit, he taketh away. And every branch that beareth fruit, he purgeth it, that it may bring forth more fruit.
1: That's
0: Jesus. Oh, hallelujah. He wants us to produce fruit. Come on.
1: Uh-huh.
0: Verse 3, Now ye are clean, or pure, or clear, through the word which I have spoken unto you. Verse 4, abide in me, Jesus said, and I in you, as the branch cannot bear fruit of itself, except it abide in the vine. Uh-huh. No more can ye except ye abide in me. Verse 5, I am the vine, ye are the branches. He that abideth in me, and I in him, the same bringeth forth much fruit. For without me, he can do nothing.
1: That's it.
0: He can do nothing without Jesus. Hallelujah. Listen, faith is the substance. Faith is our support. Faith is the foundation on which we live our lives. Faith is the key to manifestation of the word of God. Faith is the weapon against the fiery darts of the devil. Faith is how we got saved and set free and delivered from the devil.
1: Come on.
0: Faith is what makes the impossible possible.
1: That's it.
0: Faith is what brings God into our situation. Faith says that there's nothing too hard for God.
1: That's
0: faith.
1: It.
0: Hallelujah.
1: Praise.
0: Glory be to God.
1: Glory.
0: Faith in God saved the three Hebrew boys.
1: Yeah, that's it.
0: Faith in God saved Daniel in the lion's den.
1: Yes, it did. Come on.
0: Faith in God made the walls of Jericho fall down. Faith is the substance of things hoped for. The evidence of things not seen.
1: Praise.
0: The evidence, the proof, the fact, the detail, the sign.
1: It.
0: Hallelujah.
1: That's it.
0: Glory, the evidence of things not seen. Faith is what we use to bring forth what we can't see with our natural eyes, but will manifest in this natural realm. We believe God's word before we see it. Ah, Jesus!
1: That's it.
0: We believe what we're asking for before we see it.
1: That's
0: and it comes to pass. Mm-hmm. That's proof that you believe he can do what he said he can do. Glory be to God. Hallelujah. You believe it before you see it.
1: Mm-hmm.
0: If God said it, it will come to pass.
1: Praise God.
0: Glory
1: praise
0: be to God. Thank you, Jesus. Let me talk a little bit about a miracle. A miracle is a supernatural act of God. The Father is a spirit that moves in the supernatural. God is not governed by natural physical laws of the natural world. A reality that is above, beyond, and greater than the physical and natural world.
1: That's it. Come on.
0: A miracle is the manifestation of the power of God.
1: That's it.
0: Doing what is impossible in the natural realm or world. Oh, Jesus.
1: Come
0: on. Lord. I heard in my spirit, miracles are God's normal. Oh, let me say it again.
1: That's it.
0: Miracles are God's normal.
1: Mm.
0: This is his normal. He's the same God. Hallelujah. Hallelujah. That created the heaven and the earth.
1: That's it.
0: And the universe. He knows the stars by name.
1: Mm.
0: He's the same God that created man and took one of Adam's ribs and created a woman.
1: That's it.
0: The same God that said, light be and light was. Hallelujah. Thank you, Jesus. Doing the impossible in the natural realm or world is God's normal. The Bible is God's word. His word is supernatural and will manifest in your life when you stand on his word and speak it and believe it, no matter what you see in this natural physical realm. Oh, Jesus. Oh, glory to your name. Oh, I'm a witness. They gave me less than a month to live. Let me just share a little testimony with you.
1: Come on.
0: Oh, glory to God in the name of Jesus. Hallelujah.
1: Come on.
0: I had a talk with God. I told him that other people in the Bible, you gave miracles to. Well, I belong to you and I need a miracle.
1: Mm-hmm.
0: Oh God, I'm asking you to do it for me, just like you did it for them.
1: Uh-huh.
0: Glory be to God. I asked people I know to pray for me and what I was dealing with. Because the prayers of the righteous availeth much.
1: That's it.
0: Hallelujah. I was diagnosed December 4th, 2025 with stage 4 cancer.
1: Mm.
0: They gave me less than a month to live. Thank you, Jesus.
1: Mm.
0: And I began to pray and ask God for a miracle. I need a miracle. Just like you did in the Bible. Oh, Jesus. Oh, God, I need you to touch my body and turn this thing around. Oh, glory to God. Thank you, God. Thank you, God. Thank you, Jesus. Well, after 6 chemo treatments.
1: Come on.
0: Major surgery. Removing 6 body parts. 25 treatments of radiation. The stage 4 cancer was gone. So, I thought, glory to God.
1: Praise God.
0: It's over. Well, come to find out, after all that, there were some new lesions on my liver. Cancer trying to come back. The devil is alive, I began to say. And God put this word in my spirit. He said, faith is the substance. Of things hoped for.
1: Come on.
0: The evidence of things not seen. Because I said, God, I've had enough. Mm-hmm. I'm tired of this. Walking around, sleepy all the time, like a zombie guy. Oh, God, over-medicated. I didn't take all the medicine they gave me because I'm already over-medicated as far as I was concerned. And I had been going through this over 8-9 months now. Hallelujah. Thank you, Jesus. And God put this word in my spirit.
1: Come on.
0: Because I said, I'm done. Oh, hey! Jesus.
1: Praise
0: God, I'm trusting you. I'm looking to you. The author and finisher of my faith. If you can deliver me from stage 4 cancer when they only gave me less than a month to live, you can deliver me for what's trying to go on now.
1: Yes,
0: and I'm standing on your word. By Jesus' stripes,
1: right?
0: I'm healed. You promised me that by stripes, I'm healed. And I'm standing on it. I'm believing it. And I'm going to see it come to pass.
1: Praise
0: I'm here
1: God.
0: Before you now. Still injected, 4 injections. Oh, I forgot the injections. 4 injections of some more chemo treatment. Glory be to God, or cancer medication, rather.
1: Mm-hmm. Come on.
0: Look dizzy, but that's okay. Hallelujah! Thank you, Jesus.
1: Great.
0: The Holy Ghost is helping me.
1: Sit.
0: Glory. God reminded me what I asked Him for, a miracle. Well, He delivered me from stage 4.
1: Sit.
0: Hallelujah.
1: Sit.
0: And they caught the beginning of some new lesions on my liver. I said, God, that's it for them. My trust is in you.
1: Jesus,
0: you're the same God that delivered all these people in the Bible.
1: Yes,
0: you're the same God that delivered me from stage 4 cancer.
1: Hey.
0: You're the same God
1: that's
0: going to deliver me again. Hallelujah. I'm trusting
1: Praise
0: in
1: God.
0: You. I'm looking to
1: yes.
0: you,
1: yes.
0: the author and finisher of my faith.
1: Thank you, Lord.
0: Hallelujah. It was a miracle that he showed to the gynecologist surgeon that did my surgery. He's been a surgeon for over 35 years. And my oncologist has been an oncologist for over 25 years.
1: Uh-huh.
0: And they never seen anybody with stage 4 cancer like I had it, with that metastasized hard spot on my stomach that ate through my skin, ate through my belly button, and began to bleed. And a liquid following it, where I had to bandage up my belly button because of the leakage. They said they never seen it on this order. And then recover from it?
1: Praise God. Glory.
0: Thank you, Jesus.
1: Oh,
0: glory be to God.
1: God.
0: Faith is the substance. I came to tell you that faith is the substance of things hoped for. The evidence. The proof of things not seen.
1: That's it.
0: This is a living word.
1: That's it.
0: God's word is a living word.
1: Thank you, Lord.
0: This word won't fail you.
1: Mm.
0: This word won't let you down.
1: Mm.
0: This word will come to pass.
1: That's it.
0: Yeah. Glory be to God. This word is powerful. Hallelujah. Thank you, Jesus.
1: Yes, Lord.
0: Oh, God. Stand on your faith. Stand on your faith. Hold on to your faith.
1: That's it.
0: Hold on to your faith in the word of God. In the face of death. Hold on to your faith.
1: Hold on.
0: I'm not talking about what I don't know.
1: Mm.
0: I'm talking about what I've been through.
1: That's it.
0: Glory be to God. I thank Him. It's because of His goodness and mercy that I'm still here.
1: That's it.
0: Because they left me for dead. They didn't think I would make it.
1: Mm.
0: Oh, hallelujah. When I first was diagnosed on the 4th of December, 2025. My first appointment was January 7th of 2026.
1: Uh-huh.
0: And my gynecologist surgeon told them, she ain't going to make it.
1: Uh-huh.
0: She's not going to last that long. He gave me less than a month to live.
1: Mm.
0: So they moved it up to the 17th of December, 2025.
1: Mm.
0: And immediately, I began to show progress. Immediately, things began to turn around. And they were amazed that what they were looking at, the cancer they was looking at, after only 6 chemos, it was gone off my liver. It was gone off my lungs. Mm-hmm. But the tumor that where it started from in my uterus was very small, but it was still there. And instead of just giving me chemo after chemo after chemo, they wanted to do surgery to remove it. Uh-huh. So we did that. Praise God. Everything went smooth. Everything went right. The cancer was gone. But I wished my faith, but it wasn't time yet. God hadn't put it in my spirit until after those 25 doses of radiation. Uh-huh. And it began to come back. I heard in my spirit, now faith is. Now faith is.
2: That's it.
0: I said, hey, I hear you, God. I hear you,
2: preach,
0: God.
2: Preach.
0: I hear you, God, because preach. I was saying to myself, I'm done. Mm. They've done all they know to do. Mm. And this stuff is still trying to come back.
2: Uh-huh.
0: Oh, God. I said, I'm looking to you.
2: That's
0: you had already delivered me from stage 4.
2: Yeah.
0: This is just the beginning stages, and they caught it. Hallelujah. And gave me 4 injections, oh God, of chemo medicine. And Lord, I thank you. I thank you. Hallelujah.
2: Thank
0: that you,
2: you
0: put
2: praise
0: this word in my spirit. Because I pray that it blesses somebody else to hold on to your unchanging hand, to go through, because you are God that keeps your promises.
2: That's it. That's
0: hallelujah.
2: It.
0: Thank you, Jesus. Hallelujah. Thank you.
2: Praise.
0: I know you respond to faith.
2: Yeah.
0: I know you
2: respond
0: to faith. Hallelujah. Thank you, Jesus.
2: Thank you.
0: Oh, glory to God.
2: Glory.
0: Oh, God, I pray that this word blesses somebody.
2: Yes, Lord.
0: I
2: yes,
0: pray
2: Lord.
0: That it helps somebody. I pray that they hold on to your unchanging hand.
2: Yes, that's it.
0: You never lost a case. You never lost a battle.
2: That's it.
0: You were able to do exceedingly and abundantly above all that we should ask.
2: Come on, come on.
0: I want to tell you that faith is the substance of things hoped for.
2: Yes, sir.
0: The evidence of things not seen.
2: Praise be to God.
0: Thank you.
2: Somebody say amen. You've been listening to Sister Deborah Gordon, one of the founders of Joe Breaker Deliverance Ministry. And we pray that this message was a blessing.
0: And we want to leave you with this, Romans 10:9. That if thou shalt confess with thy mouth the Lord Jesus, and shalt believe in thine heart that God

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1: Glory to God. Praise God. Thank Jesus. Lord, we thank you. Lord, we praise you. Lord, we magnify your name.
0: Yes, Lord.
1: Send your word from on high.
0: Send
1: your power and anointing.
0: Send your word.
1: And loose the bands of wickedness.
0: Yes, Lord.
1: Set the oppressed free and break every yoke.
0: Yes, Lord.
1: We get careful to give you all the glory, the honor, and
0: yes,
1: the praise.
0: Yes, Lord.
1: These blessings we ask in Jesus' mighty name. Thank God. Amen and amen. The hearts of you.
0: Praise God.
1: Faith is the substance. All glory to
0: yes,
1: God.
0: Sir.
1: Faith is the substance.

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11: You know, Ronald Reagan believed self-government required something that government could never replace, responsibility in the hands of the people. In his 1981 inaugural address, Reagan warned against the idea that America had become too complicated to be governed by its citizens. Reagan asked, "If no one among us is capable of governing himself, then who among us has the capacity to govern someone else?" For Reagan, limited government was not about having no government. It was about remembering where responsibility begins, with individuals, families, communities, and the people themselves. Because when government assumes every responsibility, citizens gradually surrender their own. Self-government asks more of us than dependence ever will. And freedom requires a people willing to govern themselves before asking government to do it for them.
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0: Hello in Radio Land. We're so excited about Jesus, and we thank you for taking time out of your busy schedule just to join us on today. And our prayer is that the message that you're about to hear, that God will be glorified, you will be edified, and the devil will be terrified in Jesus' name. God, we thank you for this day. We thank you for this great opportunity to speak to the people of God. Open up our understanding that we'll better know how to please you. And Lord, we'll forever give you the glory and praise. In Jesus' name we pray, amen. God bless you in Radio Land. This is Evangelist Barnett, and we so thank God for his goodness and mercy. We thank God on today. We give honor to the only wise God, the true and living God, the God of all flesh, the ever-present God, the omnipotent God and omniscient God. We thank God that he is the only existing. He's the only eternal. He is the only wise God, our Savior. For there is none like him. He's the bishop of our soul. He's the Lamb of God. He's the Lamb that takes away the sins of the world. And we give honor to him on today. Because God alone is worthy of praise. He's worthy of honor, and he's worthy of our hallelujahs. Glory to God. We thank God for saving life in Christ Jesus, free from sin and shame. And on this week, we would like to pray. And I would ask each of you to join me in prayer, because we are living in perilous times. And things are not getting better, but they're getting worse, because evil and wicked people are getting worse and worse. They're waxing worse and worse. So on this week, we're going to be praying for a nation that seemed to have forgotten about God. And I don't declare that everybody in the nation has forgotten, but a mass majority of people seem like they have forgotten God. They don't want to hear the truth. People don't go to church. They don't receive pastors that God has given us after his own heart that would feed us with understanding and knowledge. And on this week, I would just like to say a prayer for our nation, that God would stretch out his hands and deliver and set free. And if you would join me on today in prayer, God, in the name of Jesus, this is the confidence that we have in you, that if we ask anything according to your will, you will hear us. And if we know that you hear us, whatsoever we ask, we know that we have the petition that we desire of you. And you can find that in 1 John 5:14 and 15. And I did paraphrase some. Father, in the name of Jesus, we declare and decree that your word is truth. We know you to be the Father to us. We know you to be our friend. And Father, in the name of Jesus, first of all, we ask you to forgive us for any unrighteousness, any sin that we've committed, whether sin of commission or sin of omission. Lord, in the name of Jesus, forgive us, Lord, as we forgive others. Forgive us our debts, Lord, as we forgive others, Lord, in the name of Jesus. And God, let us have a forgiving heart. Not one that would just declare forgiveness from the lips, but from the heart. Forgive us, Lord. Try us again. See if we can't be what you would have us to be. And Father, in the name of Jesus, we pray for the leaders of our church, Lord. We pray, God, that they would be encouraged. We pray, God, that you would keep crowning them with wisdom, and you would encourage their hearts, oh God. We lift them up before you in the name of Jesus. And Father, work miracles in their life. Give them the desires of their heart. Bless their families, O God. Build up the ones that are torn down. Strengthen the ones that are weak, O God. For Lord, we know that you are more than able, that you can do exceeding and abundantly above all we can ask and above all that we can think, in the name of Jesus. And God, we thank you for our health and our strength. We thank you, God, for your kindness and your mercy. We thank you how you watch over us and you stretch out your hand, Lord, and you keep us from danger, seen and unseen. God, we give you glory on today because you alone are worthy. You're worthy to be praised and worthy to be lifted up. And God, we praise you right now. Hallelujah, Jesus. Thank you, Lord. Father, in the name of Jesus, we ask you to stretch out your hand on this nation. Oh, God, and even around the world, stretch out your hand, oh, God. We have many, Lord, that are hopeless. We have many that are homeless, God. And Father, we ask you to open doors. Make ways for them, oh, God, in the name of Jesus. Take them through the turbulent times, God. And God, let them be victorious on the other side. And Father, while they're going through, oh, don't let them lose their hope in you. But help them to hold on to your unchanging hand in the name of Jesus. Father, in the name of Jesus, we ask you to touch and heal sick bodies. Touch and heal sick minds, oh God, in the name of Jesus. Oh God, stretch out your hand because with every stripe on your back, Lord, we are healed, Lord. You were bruised for our iniquity. In the name of Jesus, we do have a healer. We do have a balm, oh God. That's just like the balm that was in Gilead, Lord. We have a balm, oh God. You have a healing for this nation. Father, in the name of Jesus, we declare and decree, Lord, that souls will come, Lord, in the name of Jesus. Backsliders will be revived, Lord. They will come back, Lord, asking, what must I do? They're repenting of their sins, oh God. Sinners will come bowing at the altar, Lord. God, if you stretch out your hand, if you will touch their minds, touch their hearts, oh God. Renew them, oh God. Refresh them, oh God, in the name of Jesus. God, in the name of Jesus, let them look up to you, God. Well, we realize, Lord, that it's nothing that you're doing. But, oh, God, you got a nation, oh, God, that's rebellious, oh, God, in the name of Jesus. Oh, God, and you're sending warning to us every day to repent, for the kingdom of God is at hand. We know, God, that you're soon to return, and we want to be ready, oh, God, but we also want others to be ready. Father, in the name of Jesus, stretch out your hand on this nation, God. There's a war going on, oh God, in the name of Jesus. And God, we know that politics are ever profound right now. But God, you give men the power to rise and you can pull them down, oh God, in the name of Jesus. God, we pray that your will be done in this nation. Oh God, not through the hands of man, but your hand, oh God, that you would stretch out your hand, oh God, that you would raise up leaders of this nation in the name of Jesus. Raise up nations, Lord, that will call you by your name, that they would acknowledge you in all their ways, and that they will not lean unto their own understanding. Oh God, that they would not predestine us, Lord. But God, we look to you for all things and for everything, God, knowing that you can't fail. Knowing, God, that you won't let us down, oh God. Our hope is in you, Lord. Our trust is in you, Lord. Look on this nation, Lord. And God, you told Jeremiah to build up and to tear down, oh God. Hallelujah, to give hope to a nation that was lost in the name of Jesus. God, give us hope to this nation again, Lord. Let men come and bow before your throne, oh God. Let them look to you, God. Let them look to you for everything, oh God, in the name of Jesus. I pray, oh God, even in natural disasters, Lord, storms, hurricanes, tornadoes, oh God. Oh God, in the name of Jesus, even lightning and floods, Lord, stretch out your hand, Lord. Oh, many have lost much, Lord. Restore, Lord, in the name of Jesus. Oh God, don't let them lose hope, Lord, in your name, Jesus. God, we call on you today because we have nowhere else to turn. There is no one else to call on, Lord. If you don't do it, Lord, it cannot be done because we're powerless. You're the omnipotent God. You're the omniscient God. You're the omnipresent God. There is nobody like you. You said even before we call that you would answer. And while we are yet calling, hallelujah, that you would hear us. God, in the name of Jesus, hear our prayers on today, that our hearts might be comforted, being knit together in love and unto all riches of the full assurance of understanding, to the acknowledgement of the mystery of God and of the Father and of Christ, in whom are hid all the treasures of wisdom and knowledge. Thank you, God, for your word, O God. Beloved, that is our program for this week, 2 Corinthians 10, 4 and 5. For the weapons of our warfare are not carnal, but mighty through God to the pulling down of strongholds, casting down imaginations and every high thing that exalts itself against the knowledge of God, and bringing into captivity every thought to the obedience of Christ. God loves you. I love you. If the Lord's will, we will see you next week. For more information about War Cry Ministries, you may go to our webpage, war-cry.org. 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
4: 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We're so delighted you joined us today. We are an evangelistic Bible teaching ministry that preaches many Bible truths, but in particular this broadcast, we focus on divine healing truths about physical health and healing from the written scriptures, from the love and character of God, and from the life, death, burial, and resurrection of Jesus Christ. Each week, we present a nugget of truth, whether it be about healing or faith, the character of God, just how to walk in faith and not by sight, and just what you can do to receive your healing. And in fact, today we're going to talk about demanding your rights. And you might think, I don't have any rights to demand. I'm here to just live and do what I need to do. But no, spiritually, we have a right to claim what God has given us. And we have a right to take the Bible truths and put them into our own lives. In fact, that's where the victory comes. That's where the joy of Christianity comes, is that we're walking in a relationship of love and faith and community with the Father and with each other. It's so important to have good friends and a church family and things like that. And I'll address right now, if it's possible that you're not a Christian and you just happen to turn on the broadcast, please consider where you're spending eternity, because this thing called humanity, this person that you are, has a living soul that will live forever. But the problem is that some people that will not choose eternal life, they will spend eternity in eternal death, and that we don't want anyone to go there. Well, some are there because they were so wicked and evil, but God did not create that for man. Hell was not created for man. He wants us delivered from hell. And in fact, Jesus did that. He went to hell so we didn't have to. So we have all these good Bible truths to take it as our own. And so often Christians are not as happy and full of life that they might need to be because they're not applying what the Bible says to their lives. And I'm not criticizing or judging, because I judge myself when I don't see things happening that I believe I can have because God said I can have them. You know, I look at myself, well, where am I missing it? And it's not a matter of being perfect and just so that we have everything right, but it is a matter of taking the things that belong to us. So let's look at that today when I say demand your rights. And before I do that, I just wanted to mention that we do have a website, and you're welcome to connect with us. And we also have a book on Amazon called The Children's Bread, Healed by the Stripes of Jesus. And we also are glad to come to your city and minister healing truths at, at your kitchen table or your Bible study or at your church pulpit. We're just here to be a blessing to the body of Christ and those that individuals that want to learn about healing truths. And we pray for you. We thank God for our radio listening audience and believe that God touches them every time they hear the truth. And connect with us if you can at the end of the broadcast and let us know you're there. And we'll be glad to connect with you as well. So the verse today that we're going to look at is in John, the Gospel of John. And Jesus is talking, and he says here in chapter 16, verse 23, and when the time comes, you will ask nothing of me. You will need to ask me no more questions. I assure you, most solemnly I tell you, that my Father will grant you whatever you ask in my name, as presenting all that I am. Now, Jesus, God talked about being the great I am in Exodus, but Jesus is the great I am as well. And up to this time, you have not asked a single thing in my name, presenting all that I am. But now, ask and keep on asking, and you will receive, that your joy, your gladness, your delight may be full and complete. So let's spend a minute looking at this word ask, which means in the Greek, demand, or demand something due. So that's why we can say demand your rights regarding healing. Now, a complimentary verse is over in John 14. Again, Jesus is talking, and he says in verse 12, I assure you, most solemnly, I tell you, if anyone steadfastly believes in me, he will himself be able to do the things that I do, and he will do even greater. And I will do myself, will grant whatever you ask in my name, as representing all that I am, so that the Father may be glorified. Yes, I will grant. I myself will do for you whatever you shall ask in my name, representing what I am. Now, we've learned from the book of Acts that the name of Jesus is what the early disciples used to function as new Christians. They, in the book of Acts 3, it talks about the man with that sat at the gate. He was begging, and Peter and John came to him and said, "Silver and gold have I none, but such as I have, I give thee in the name of Jesus, rise and walk." And we should be doing that with others as well. When the Holy Spirit leads us, which these men obviously were directed by the Holy Spirit, because they were filled with the Holy Spirit after that, chapters 2 and 3. And so Peter spoke. He said, I don't have what you're asking, but I have this. And this is what you need, because once you get this, then you'll be able to get what you're asking for. And in some ways, that's true with us. Let's put first priorities first. Let's get strong in the Lord and the power of his might. Let's put on the whole armor of God that may be able to stand against the wiles of the devil. Let's resist the devil with the shield of faith, with the helmet of salvation, with the sword of the Spirit. So this is our job every day, to walk as a Holy Ghost, Spirit-filled people, with anointed with the Holy, with the Word of God, out of our mouth, in our heart, in our actions, in the ways we think, because this is the weapon that, these are the weapons that we have toward the enemy. And of course, we are greater than him, because we live in Christ, and the same Spirit that raised Jesus from the dead dwells in us. So we can resist the devil, as we talked about last week in James 4. Resist the devil and he will flee. And if you didn't listen to that, go back to that broadcast. But this is it. We need to walk in what God has given us, the weapons of our warfare, to be victorious in our bodies, in our minds, in our relationships, in our finances, and all areas pertaining to life and godliness. So Peter took the crippled man by the hand and lifted him up. Peter demanded that the man get up in the name of Jesus. So whatever we ask in the name of Jesus, he will do it. Our faith is in the name. Let's not have our faith be weak in the name of Jesus, but strong. You know, perhaps we've gotten away from that, and we just think it's not a magic wand. It's an association of our hearts and our beliefs to the very thing that God did to set us free. The name of Jesus, the blood of Jesus, the Word of God, the power of the Holy Spirit, all these things cooperating and work together for us to be not only blessed, but a blessing to others. We do have a right to use the name of Jesus. And if pain comes, we have the right to say, "In the name of Jesus, pain, leave my body." Can you say that? Can you do that? Body, I'm speaking to you. In the name of Jesus, I command you to leave pain, sickness, and disease. I have authority over you. Now, this authority was God-given, or is God-given. We're not demanding from God anything that he didn't say we can already have. He's given us the permission. And as a believer, it'd be good for you to understand the authority that you have, not only over sickness and disease, but other things the devil would want to put in. God is giving us this authority because it's the same Spirit that raised Jesus from the dead, and that's what Ephesians says as well. We too have been seated now in heavenly places in Christ Jesus. So God needs us to operate in authority, because there's a lot of darkness roaming freely around. Now, we can't fix everything, because not everyone wants to be fixed, but we can surely create our own godlike world with authority and peace and victory and success. You have choice over your own actions and your decisions. And unless someone is demon possessed, which they are, that can happen, most people just haven't yielded to the Spirit. They haven't yielded to the truth that's already residing in them, or they haven't learned to gain the truth through knowledge and revelation and understanding of the commandments and the judgments and the precepts of God. I mean, the whole Psalm 119 speaks about commandments, judgments, precepts, laws, ways. They're all back to the Word of God. What does God say about this situation? What does God say about that? Now, the Bible isn't clear of what city you're going to live in, or necessarily what job you're going to have, or anything like that. I mean, that's the walk of the Holy Spirit, that he is, as we spend time with God, we're learning his voice and being the Christian and the child of God, of serving him and connecting, staying connected. It's so important to stay connected to the things of God, because bad company does corrupt good morals. That is true. So we have to be careful of the company we're around and the truths, and not the truths, but the voices we're listening to. Not all voices are truth. Some are lies, and we need to discern and be astute to these days of evil, because the evil is among us. That's what it says in Ephesians 5. But see, verse 15, but see that you walk circumspectly, not as fools, but as wise, redeeming the time, because the days are evil. Wherefore, be not unwise, but understanding what the will of the Lord is. Don't be drunk with wine, and to excess, but be filled with the Holy Spirit, speaking to ourselves in psalms and hymns and spiritual songs, singing and making melody in your heart to the Lord, giving thanks always for all things unto God the Father in the name of the Lord Jesus. There's the name of the Lord Jesus again. So get back to these basic Christianity ways of living. I mean, we got to be alert because things are happening, but also we have to be in peace. We have to know that Philippians 4 says, be anxious for nothing, but in everything by prayer and supplication with thanksgiving, let your requests be made known unto God. And the peace of God will pass all understanding. So the principles of God work, but we got to work the principles. And speaking in the name of Jesus is one of them. So we can say, I ask in Jesus' name, demanding my rights. That's, you're not violating God's laws. You're not violating, you're not over becoming the sovereign. God has, as the sovereign, has told us to do this. And Jesus said that whatever I demand in his name, he will do. So in reviewing what we said in John 14:14, and you shall ask anything in my name and I will do it. As a believer, we have a right to ask God the Father for healing or any other blessing. And if you ask in the name of Jesus, you have the absolute guarantee that God the Father will hear and answer our petitions. So this is good news, and it's a way of life, and it's something we need to go back to if you've laid it down. Because, you know, we get bumps in the road, and we get disappointed and discouraged, and there's hurts out there, and sometimes we think, well, I'm quitting. And actually, two of the best things we could do is not quit and keep going and have courage and confidence, because faith is a conviction, as we've talked so many times. Faith is the evidence. It's a conviction. It's a substance. Faith is a persuasion. So we need to be persuaded of these Bible truths. And again, we're giving you a nugget today to hang on to, that the name of Jesus is a very powerful nugget to live our life

0: who is withholding it from us. He wants us to have it. He has made provision for us to have it. So we are demanding it of the devil. He's the one who is holding it back, not God. And, you know, sometimes religious people say, well, whatever I need, I know God knows it, and I'll just leave it up to him. He knows. Well, that sounds good, but it's really not Bible. The Bible says, ask and you shall receive. So let's go today. Let's go today asking God and receiving that God has made provision for us, that he's not withholding any good thing from us. He is good God. He just simply wants us to ask and believe. Go rejoicing, connect with us, and I ask you to connect with us. I ask you to follow up with us and let us know how you're doing in Jesus' name.
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4: 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The Arizona Justice Center is a faith-based ministry providing legal assistance, social services, and life coaching. 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They assist those facing insecurities such as food shortages, housing instability, and legal issues. And they have a wonderful free event coming up that we will be talking about. You're going to love this. It's designed to help us all be able to help folks who are just hurting due to, you know, various life circumstances that happen to us all. It's their Good Samaritan training session called Be Trauma Informed. Rhonda and Bridget will join us shortly. You're going to want to get their contact information for yourself or anyone you know who is suffering and needs assistance, and also have your phone and paper or pen ready, because we got great event information coming up and how to register for that free event.

0: 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I'd love to meet you there and have you help us honor these leaders. 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Well, by experiencing a couple of life's adversities and setbacks, literally anyone can become homeless. And today, Rhonda and Bridget, they're going to share with us about the Arizona Justice Center and a really, really cool free training session they have coming up. Well, welcome back to the Total Experience, Rhonda. You were here about a year and a half ago or so, and I sure appreciate you joining us today.
1: Well, thank you for having us back.
0: It's awesome, awesome. And may I welcome Bridget Salazar. Bridget, thank you so much for coming to be with us today.
2: Thank you so much for having us here.
0: Gosh, you were sharing with me your story about how you came to be with the Arizona Justice Center. And it is so true what we were talking about. These life circumstances can happen to anyone.
2: Anyone.
0: Anyone. Yeah, I saw a statistic one time. It said even no matter of your economic standing, three life events in a row can totally make you homeless and just hopeless at that point, you know. And that's where the Arizona Justice Center comes in.
1: Yeah, well, many of us, I mean, it's just one paycheck away
0: sure.
1: from being on the streets. So it is, it could be devastating.
0: It can.
2: It really is, especially like I was saying earlier, I thought I was going to be homeless. I thought that because everything that I had invested into the restaurant that I have.
0: Yeah.
2: But I'm grateful that I met Arizona Justice Center and they listened. And they helped.
0: Yeah. Hey, let's give a quick plug
2: yes,
0: to the restaurant.
2: Thank you.
0: Tell us about the restaurant.
2: The Arizona, Guayma Seafood Restaurant is on 67th Avenue in Peoria, right next to Harbor Freight. We sell mariscos from Mexican seafood to Mexican food.
0: Oh, man, that sounds
2: yes.
0: good. I'll be over there. I'll be over there for
2: Thank
0: sure.
2: Thank you.
0: Well, so once again, the event is the Good Samaritan Life Coach Training, Be Trauma Informed. And this event is being held from 8:30 a.m. to 12 noon this coming Saturday, September 26th at First United Methodist Church, which is at 7102 North 58th Drive in Glendale. Well, Rhonda, what are the most common concerns and needs of those that come to AZJC seeking services?
1: A lot of it is legal issues that they're facing. You know, they're being sued for one reason or another, or maybe it's a loved one that's passed away and they just don't know where to turn.
0: Mm-hmm.
1: You know, the legal process of things is very overwhelming to be able to go through that on your own. We handle a lot of the landlord-tenant, you know, eviction. people are on the brink of being on the streets. And so when they come to us, if they come to us in time, we can help prevent that eviction from happening and keep them in their homes.
0: That's the key right there, isn't it?
1: Yeah,
0: absolutely.
1: Yeah.
0: Well, what exactly is a Good Samaritan life coach?
1: It's anybody who is willing to listen, to hear their story, to have them feel seen, heard, and valued. Somebody that will come alongside someone who's hurting to encourage them and help guide them and connect them to the right resources. You don't have to know all the answers. You just have to be willing to sit there and be with them and let them know that their circumstances don't define their future.
0: That's it. Exactly. Exactly. And listeners, I want you to know that you can learn more about the Arizona Justice Center by visiting azjusticecenter.org. Again, that's azjusticecenter.org. Well, tell me, why is trauma-informed training so important, especially when working with hurting people, whether it's through homelessness, like we talked about, hardship, or other life challenges?
2: I think you have an answer.
1: Well, I think, you know, people that come into our office, they've lost hope.
0: Yeah.
1: You know, I mean, that's the key thing. And trauma-informed training, everyone at some point in their life has experienced trauma.
0: Yeah.
1: And it can affect how someone communicates, how they respond to authority, how they make decisions, whether they trust someone or not. And how they handle stressful situations. So sometimes that behavior might look like an unwillingness for them to make changes, or it might look like a lot of anger issues or avoidance or lack of cooperation.
0: Yeah.
1: So being trauma-informed doesn't mean excusing the behavior, but learning how to respond and understand the behavior so that it doesn't escalate.
0: Interesting. Let me just interject real quick, because that is just like anything as we're developing, you know, into adults from children. It's not excusing the behavior. It's recognizing what's causing the behavior and modifying that.
1: Correct. Correct. You know, so many times when we're dealing with people, we tend to go to what's wrong with that person?
0: Mm-hmm.
1: You know, I don't want to be around them, instead of thinking, what has happened to that person?
0: Yeah.
1: I'd like to get to know their story. Maybe I can come alongside them and help them a little bit more. You know, and that's kind of what our training is all about this Saturday, is being able to help people to recognize those triggers, to be able to see the patterns of the fight, flight, or fright. So it's...
0: Yeah.
1: Pastor Sang Hoon Yu of Faithful City has done a lot of training and conferences on trauma, and he is phenomenal with what he teaches and everything. So he's going to come and do kind of a condensed version for us, so that it's not an all-day conference, but I think it's going to be fantastic with all the information that he's going to be able to give us and the tools that we're going to be able to use to understand not only other people, but ourselves and how we react and respond to people. So it's going to be insightful for our own well-being as well as those that we come alongside.
0: Tell us a little bit about him.
1: He's been in the Valley for quite some time, and he has built a movement of being trauma-informed and holding these classes.
0: And not to put you on the spot, I think, because I have heard of him, and I've read different things where he's mentioned. I did a little research, of course, you know, for our time together, and he is just an authority.
1: He is an authority on this subject, absolutely.
0: Yeah.
1: And he has gone into businesses and to be able to help them to where the individuals, you know, management and their organizations have begun to understand how their employees, how they work, and how things affect them. So I think it has helped their management style a little bit more, understanding how trauma has affected so many of us.
0: Exactly, exactly. And, well, who is this training for? Who can benefit from this?
1: anyone who wants to be the hands and feet of Jesus.
0: Amen. Yeah. Amen.
1: Anybody who wants to serve the voiceless and vulnerable, you know, from church members to retirees, people who have a heart to serve.
0: That's it. And I know all of our listeners are just, and that's what's so blessing for me is like I get to talk to a lot of our listeners. And I hope I'll be seeing you listeners at our Pastor's Appreciation Luncheon coming up. Because it's a very special invitation to you, and I'll tell you more about that again later before we go. But our listeners have such big hearts, you know, and I know that the ones I've talked to, sometimes they just don't know how to get started or what to do exactly, you know.
2: I want to say that you don't have to have experience. We actually spoke about this earlier because I didn't have any experience. And one of the biggest things is that I went through something very difficult. And when I came to the Arizona Justice Center, I didn't feel judged. Yeah. You know, when you go through something so difficult in life and you're like, oh my goodness, this whole world is going to fall apart.
0: Yeah, oh yeah.
2: But at the end of the day, what I have learned even through my Bible study classes is that we are forgiven anything that we have done. Mm-hmm. And so we're just so hard on ourselves. And what we have to do now is, I'm grateful that I have a second opportunity to grow the businesses that I currently have. And I couldn't have done it without Arizona. But I'm sure that so many other people, we as humans, we overthink everything. Mm-hmm. Every single scenario that we think.
0: Boy, is that the truth?
2: Yes.
0: Absolutely.
2: But that's just the enemy talking.
0: Yeah.
2: And not allowing us to find our purpose, because we all have a purpose in this world.
0: And that's the thing. The enemy wants nothing more than to of course, destroy and kill us, but to distract us, you know, keep us distracted. That's why I'm very, very cautious about all the social media, the scrolling. You can get caught up in it for so long,
1: even if
0: you're looking at content that is faith-based. You know, it just you get too wrapped up in it, you know?
2: Yes, absolutely.
0: Just
2: and
0: open
2: it's
0: the Bible
2: and
0: read the word.
2: You know? Absolutely. You know, one of my favorite songs is Dusty Bible. Is that sometimes? Have you heard of it?
0: Yeah, absolutely.
2: And it's like, and it's true because our lives are literally in the Bible.
0: Yeah.
2: If we start overthinking, oh my goodness, we're not going to have enough. No, God will provide us. He has already given us enough for the entire day.
0: Amen. But
2: he has told us, why worry? We have to leave it up to him. And Joe and Rhonda have been so, I'm so grateful because they reminded me of all this. And I'm grateful that where I'm at today is thanks to them.
0: Well, and you know, let's talk about Joe because I miss Joe today.
1: Yes.
0: Rhonda, tell us a little bit about Joe.
1: He's a man that is full of energy, always on the go. And he has a heart for the people that are hurting. And, you know, one of the things, you know, he's been an attorney practicing for over 50 years. And the reason why he became an attorney was so that he could help people. It's not about money or anything like that. He saw a need. And he wants to be able to help people.
0: I remember when he was here, he said that. It wasn't about money. It wasn't about status. It was about that's where his heart led him, you know.
1: Correct, yeah.
0: Because anybody can help people. A house painter, you know, you can donate time for people that can't afford to get their house painted. Or an elderly neighbor and just to cheer them up. Or all different kinds of things. But I remember that really struck me what Joe said, you know. Yeah. It wasn't for status or money. It's because it's where his heart led him.
1: Right. And also his faith, right? So when these people that are come in and they're hurting, he has such a heart for Jesus and a heart for the people and what they're going through that he's able to walk them through and, you know, get them calmed down. And he's able to have them see where their problem isn't a 10, but it's a 1.
0: Yes.
1: You know, and I think more importantly, though, then he's able to share Christ's love with them and, you know, give them that salvation prayer. Many people that come into our office have a church background, but they've fallen away from that for whatever reason. You know, there's some hurt. They've lost a grandmother or mother, you know, some tragic incident that has happened in their life, and they've turned their back on God because they're angry, and it happens so often. And he's able to kind of bring things, you know, back to the forefront to help them understand that, you know, we live in this fallen world, and, you know, that's not God's plan to have somebody go through and suffer like that, whatever the situation is that they're going through. And he's just able to bring a calmness and a peace, and again, a sense of hope, so that when they walk out of our office, they don't feel so downtrodden anymore, but they understand, you know what, maybe this isn't it. There is hope beyond what I'm going through. And not only that, they know that they can call on us whenever, and we're there to be able to hear them out. And
0: what an incredible resource. AZJusticeCenter.org. AZJusticeCenter.org. It was funny what you were just saying. I was thinking about some studying I was doing the other day, and it's one question that people that are haven't made that commitment to Christ, or maybe they're new in Christ. Why does God allow suffering, you know, to good people? Well, Jesus made it very clear. You will have troubles. He didn't say, if you have some trouble, let me know. He said, you will have troubles, but know that I'll be right there with you, you know?
1: Right.
0: And I think that's the thing that, that I can really see working through, the AZ Justice Center is you have such open hearts and open arms. You truly do. I know that anybody can reach out to you. And if you don't have the resources, you'll figure out where they need to go.
1: Exactly. And so many times the people that are coming in and they're hurting and, you know, they've maybe made phone calls or gone to different organizations and they're told, no, sorry, we can't help you. And just that constant no and rejection, you know, that it beats them down. And sometimes it takes somebody just coming alongside them. Maybe making the same phone calls to those agencies, but then it's like you have that extra power, if you will, to, you know, encouragement to be able to push through. And it's like, okay, we're not going to take no for an answer. We're going to push through and we're going to get you the resources that you need. And we're not going to stop until we, you know, find a solution to the problem.
0: Sorry for interrupting.
2: Even that's why I'm so excited, because of even the fundraiser that's coming up in February that is going to help even build a housing to even expand and help a lot more people too.
0: Oh, wow. Well, that's awesome. I'll have you guys back, and we'll talk about that fundraiser. That'll be awesome. Will you please share, Rhonda, with us how folks can learn more and register for the Good Samaritan training session, Be Trauma Informed?
1: You know, they can give me a call at 602-370-1534 or visit our website, azjusticecenter.org. 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
0: That sounds great. And let's give the URL and the phone number one more time here.
1: 602-370-1534. 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
0: Excellent. Okay, now kind of maybe backtracking a little bit, but what will someone learn at the September 26th training coming up on Saturday?
1: They're going to learn the tools to be able to recognize the patterns of people to, you know, so that it'll help people be able to respond and not react. Mm-hmm. So again, it's just, you know, learning those tools and understanding. And I think you'll be able to learn a lot about yourself. Mm-hmm. And by identifying some of those things within yourself going through this training, I think you'll be more effective in the people that you engage with on a daily basis, from your family to your neighbors, to other church members.
0: This is just going to benefit them in so many ways, definitely. 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Well, gosh, you know, I am really excited. I have plans, unfortunately, this weekend. And as you know, I'm recovering from some surgery and stuff still. So I will not be able to be there, but I will be with you all in spirit. And I will certainly be praying for you all. And I pray for all those that attend. Listeners, I really encourage you. This can really, in so many ways, enhance and improve your life and your walk with Christ. Definitely. I want to thank you ladies so much for coming down today.
2: Thank you.
0: Such a pleasure to have you here.
2: We're grateful for you for having us here.
0: Oh, it's awesome. It's awesome. You. Bridget, I like what that you mentioned the fundraiser coming up. We'll definitely have you guys back. Maybe Joe will come too. And we'll talk about the fundraiser. It's going to be great.
1: Yes.
0: And, once again, I just want to give the information one more time. 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Or just go ahead and give Rhonda a call. 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We want to see you there, definitely. Well, a quick shout out to our awesome producer, Jeremy. Thank you so much, Jeremy.
2: Yes.
3: You are so welcome. Two great guests doing things for the right reasons. Do I even get to come to the Pastor's Appreciation Luncheon?
0: Well, it's free for most, but I'm sure for a couple of bucks I can help you get in.
3: All right, I appreciate it. Good looking out.
1: I think you should join. Yes.
0: Absolutely. Of course you'll be there, Jeremy. Absolutely. We love you. And speaking of love, folks, we really appreciate you tuning in. We love you. Remember, God is so close and so present at all times. And you talk about love, there is no greater love. We'll see you soon here again on The Total Experience.

0: Foundations of Freedom, a look at America's founding principles and the leaders who shaped our nation.
1: You know, Ronald Reagan believed self-government required something that government could never replace, responsibility in the hands of the people. In his 1981 inaugural address, Reagan warned against the idea that America had become too complicated to be governed by its citizens. Reagan asked, "If no one among us is capable of governing himself, then who among us has the capacity to govern someone else?" For Reagan, limited government was not about having no government. It was about remembering where responsibility begins, with individuals, families, communities, and the people themselves. Because when government assumes every responsibility, citizens gradually surrender their own. Self-government asks more of us than dependence ever will. And freedom requires a people willing to govern themselves before asking government to do it for them.
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15: What is the purpose of the American church? Just to get people saved?
16: What role should Christians play in our culture and our government?
15: Jesus is God of all or not God at all. This is Bob Boyd.
16: And Jerry Boyd.
15: This is Issues in Education. There are church leaders who feel it's not the role of their church to be involved in culture and government, but only involved in spiritual issues.
16: They believe if we could just get enough people saved, then the culture will eliminate the social evils.
15: That's right. And so the focus of the American church has been not to be offensive. Question, was Jesus offensive? Just ask the religious leaders in Jesus' day if Jesus was offensive. Turning over tables in the temple would be considered pretty offensive.
16: Pastors don't want to alienate any possible converts who may be liberal Democrats in their congregations.
15: And so they present a passive Christ who wasn't really involved in confronting evil and sin, a Jesus who wasn't really salt and light. So American Christians are not that different from secular humanists. And so they become like evangelifish. Meanwhile, we're losing our entire culture. We're not just to blend in, but to be salt and light and stand out.
16: To avoid speaking the gospel truth to a wayward culture is ineffective in reaching the lost, and in fact, it's cowardice.
15: Our guest is Pastor Peter Marshall, author of The Light and the Glory.
17: There are a great many evangelical Christians who preach, look, if we get everybody saved, all these problems will take care of themselves. And I used to think that way. I used to think that anybody that talked about getting involved in social reform, the restoration of society, if you talked about social action, you probably really weren't very committed to Jesus. I'm a convert from that way of thinking. I don't think that way of thinking is biblical. It's never historically been American thinking either. From day one on this continent, evangelical Christians took the lead in wanting American society to be an example to the rest of the world of the possibilities of living on this planet, even before the Lord Jesus comes back. From day one, evangelical Christians were involved taking the Bible into every single area of life. Christians are not supposed to be separated out from society in any way. Why? Because Jesus Christ wasn't. He was with the tax collectors and the prostitutes and the druggies, if you will. He was involved. He was in the marketplace. He was there. And Jesus calls us Christians, his followers, to be salt and light. Folks, the salt doesn't do any good if it stays in the shaker.
15: That's exactly right, Peter. Jesus did not stay in the safety of a church or the temple, but he was out in the open, in front of the crowds, in public, confronting evil and hypocrisy with boldness.
16: Jesus is Lord of all or not Lord at all. Some Christians put on Christianity on Sundays, but live like non-Christians the rest of the week.
17: Listen to this. There is no such thing as a distinction in life between secular areas of life and then sacred areas of life. Absolutely not. Jesus Christ is to be Lord of every area of life, because the whole point of the Christian life is that life is to be lived in Him, abiding in Him, in dependency on Him.
15: Although Scripture clearly says, be not conformed to the world, but be transformed by the renewing of your mind, 90% of Christians put their children into schools that teach a worldly indoctrination. And so Christians are surprised when their child rejects the Christian faith.
16: What would Jesus say about sending one of his little lambs to Caesar's schools? How does that comply with teaching them to love God with all their minds?
17: Evangelical Christianity in America, around the turn of the century, abandoned education, science, and the arts, and we are reaping the whirlwind. This is a divine experiment in self-government, trying to live out these biblical principles of self-government and be an example and a source of healing and hope for the rest of the world. That's our call.
15: Don't miss this powerful statement by Peter Marshall. America began as a divine experiment in self-government, showing how people could govern themselves according to biblical precepts, to show the world a new type of government, not a dictatorship or a government by an elite group, but a government by us, the common people, a government of the people, by the people, and for the people.
16: That's right, America's birth certificate. The Declaration of Independence says a government of the people, by the people, and for the people.
17: Listen to Charles Finney, America's greatest evangelist in the 19th century, personally responsible for the salvation of 500,000 Americans. Listen to this. Finney said the time, and boy, is this pertinent tonight. Listen to this. The time has come that Christians must vote for honest men and take consistent ground in politics, or the Lord will curse them. The thing about Finney was he never was very straightforward. God cannot sustain this free and blessed country, which we love and pray for, Finney said, unless the church will take right ground. Harriet Beecher Stowe said, if it ever comes to bloodshed, and it did 8 years later, it will be the fault of the churches, because they had the opportunity to rid the land of the scourge of slavery and did nothing. Not one major denomination in the United States came out publicly against slavery before the Civil War. Not one. 600,000 Americans died in order that we might live up to the Declaration of Independence and the call of God on us as a people. 600,000.
15: 600,000 Americans died in our bloodiest Civil War to end the scourge of slavery. It was Jesus who said, I have come to set the captives free.
16: Paul wrote in Galatians, it is for freedom that Christ has set us free. For freedom. Yet many churches supported slavery, and the Southern Democrats wanted to protect slavery.
15: That's right.
16: It was a moneymaker.
17: Listen to old Sam Adams. If we would most truly enjoy this gift of heaven, let us become a virtuous people. Your forefathers understood it all so clearly.
15: Sam Adams said, a virtuous people cannot be easily enslaved. I love that quote. He's so right. A virtuous people cannot be easily enslaved. So as we lose our virtue, which comes from biblical morality, we're more easily enslaved. Ben Franklin also said it well in 1787 when he said, only a virtuous people are capable of freedom. As nations become more corrupt and vicious, they have more need of masters. That is so true.
16: Patrick Henry said, it's when a people forget God that tyrants forge their chains. Both the church and the state are responsible to God. There's no such thing in our Constitution as separation of church and state.
17: You see, both church and state are responsible to God. The church to carry out the Great Commission and the state to administer justice. Both are ministers of God. Romans 13:3. There is no such thing in the Constitution as the separation of church and state. Christians must be involved in the making of law in order for just laws to be framed. Why? We are the people who understand, hopefully, God's justice because we're familiar with His standards and His Word. Either biblical authority creates the laws or some other authority does. Listen to the great theologian Charles Hodge during the Civil War years. If professing Christians are unfaithful to the authority of their Lord in their capacity as citizens of the state, they cannot expect to be blessed by the indwelling of the Holy Ghost in their capacity as members of the church. That's an incredible statement. You hear what Hodge said to you? He said, if you're not willing to take your responsibility as a citizen of the United States, you can't expect to be blessed in your church. You can't expect to hide out and run from your responsibility as a citizen and have a close walk with Jesus. Don't kid yourself. Because God puts you in this country, He expects you to act responsibly to Him as a citizen of this country. You can't pretend that God doesn't care. If a church languishes, the state cannot be in health. There is another King, one Jesus. The safety of the state can be secured only in the way of loyalty to His person and of obedience to His law. The state that violates the law of Christ cannot be blessed. Let me give you some more reasons why Christians need to be involved. So government cannot be left to other people. We, the people, in order to form a more perfect union, not we, the people, without the Christians. Also, government by consent of the governed means automatically, by definition, that Christians have to be involved in order to give their consent. If you're not involved, you can't give your consent. That's obvious, isn't it? The idea that religion should be totally private, and boy, do we hear that on every hand today from the humanists, from the media, and everybody else. You Christians can believe anything you want to as long as you keep it private. The idea that religion should be totally private denies God's call on America. Jesus Christ is to be Lord of every area of life. Christians who don't understand what America's all about will buy into this kind of argument, and that leaves the field to Satan.
15: As Peter Marshall said, privatizing your faith leaves the field open to Satan. God put you in this country and expects you to act responsibly to Him as a citizen. You can't pretend that God doesn't care. God does care. Government cannot be left to secularists. Christians must be involved in government.
16: Jesus said, if we lose our distinctiveness, our saltiness, it's no longer good for anything except to be thrown out and trampled on by men.
17: Isn't that still true? Then the secularists will come after the Christians. We are in a battle. We are in a total all-out civil war, folks. No neutrality is possible. If you are not involved, you are part of the problem in America. I don't care what kind of believer you are. You're either part of the cure or you're part of the problem. A long time ago, a great Englishman said, all that is necessary for evil to triumph is for good men to do nothing. All that is necessary for evil to triumph is for good men to do nothing. So if you think you can walk out of this church tonight and just go on with business as usual in your life and have America repent and come back to Christ, you're nuts. It's going to require real change on the part of every one of us. Practicing Christianity in private isn't going to work. We're not going to be allowed the luxury of that kind of escapism. The great German pastor Martin Niemöller preached against the Nazi regime throughout the 1930s and 40s and was jailed for it, said this. In Germany, they came first for the Jews, and I didn't speak up because I wasn't a Jew. Then they came for the Catholics, and I didn't speak up because I was Protestant. Then they came for me, and by that time, there was no one left to speak up. Jim Dobson wrote what I believe is the greatest statement I've ever seen about the necessity of Christian involvement in modern American Reformation. Jim is writing specifically to the evangelical Christians who somehow feel that real Christians aren't supposed to get involved in public policy issues. Listen to this. At what point will you rise to defend what you believe? Is there anything worth putting your reputation or your life in jeopardy? Will you object if your children are routinely indoctrinated in homosexual ideology in the public schools? Will you object if imperfect babies are killed in your hospitals? Will you object if the state tells your pastor or priest what he can say from the pulpit? In Sweden, an evangelical pastor who preached a sermon on Sodom and Gomorrah was convicted of, quote, verbal violence, close quote, against homosexuals and sentenced to a prison term. Will you object if the state assumes ownership of children and tells parents how they must raise them under penalty of losing custody? Will you object if every teenager in America is given immoral advice and a supply of condoms to implement it? Will you object if each family is permitted only one baby, as is the official policy today in China? Will you object if Christian business people are required to satisfy a quota of homosexual and lesbian employees? Will you object if churches are not exempt from that quota obligation? Will you object if universities refuse to grant degrees to outspoken Christian students? Anything can happen to the losers of a civil war. Is there any freedom or principle you will defend with your life? Let me ask another series of questions, Dobson says, to the church leaders who believe we should stay out of the political fray. What would have been your teachings about slavery and abolition if you had led a congregation in 1855? Especially as a minister in the South, would you have avoided the divisive slavery issue? Would you have even addressed its evil?
15: That's a good question for church leaders today. And for Christians who say, I don't get involved in politics, we just preach the gospel. What do you think today of pastors in 1855 who said they just preached the gospel when people were being sold into slavery and beaten and whipped in the cotton fields to death? Would you have just avoided the controversial slavery issue, as most church people did and the Democrat Party did in the South?
17: What would you have done if you had lived and worked in Germany during the late 1930s and early 1940s? What would you have done? How well would your philosophy of non-involvement have held up against the terrors of the Nazi regime? If you had known Hitler was exterminating your neighbors, your Jewish neighbors in the concentration camps, what would you have done? Would you have focused only on your little local responsibilities? Would it have been appropriate in the face of that satanic evil to take a non-involvement position as a Christian? That's precisely what the mainline church did in Germany. As World War II approached, it chose not to confront the evils of the Third Reich. History tells us, sadly, that in 1933, the Lutheran Church in Germany actually passed a resolution condemning Jews and excluding them from their worship services. They looked the other way for more than a decade, while millions of Jews, gypsies, Poles, homosexuals, the mentally impaired, and the physically handicapped were systematically murdered.
15: Hitler told pastors just to preach the gospel and leave this world to him. Hitler was elected to office by a majority of Germans, and yet a few men like Bonhoeffer resisted Hitler, and he wrote, quote, "Silence in the face of evil is evil itself. God will not hold us guiltless. Not to act is to act."
17: Before the Nazis exterminated the Jews, they began with abortion. Thank God for Dietrich Bonhoeffer, who refused to go along with the wickedness. He protested loudly to his peril. He was rejected as a pastor, ridiculed and hounded by the Nazis. He was arrested April 9, 1945. He was hung 2 weeks before the American army liberated his concentration camp. 2 weeks. Hitler murdered 6 million Jews. In the United States, we've killed nearly 30 million unborn babies. And what has the church done in response? Nothing much. They have assigned study groups to produce sophisticated reports that whitewash what the Bible calls sin, and millions of believers have sat passively in their pews and done nothing. Martin Luther said 450 years ago, "If I profess with the loudest voice and the clearest exposition every portion of the truth of God, except precisely that little point which the world and the devil are at that moment attacking, I am not confessing Christ, however boldly I may be professing Christ. Where the battle rages, there the loyalty of the soldier is proved, is mere flight and disgrace if he flinches at that point." Luther was dead right. You see, if America is a divine experiment in self-government, dear friends, then restoration can never by definition come from the top down. It has to come from the bottom up. That means grassroots revival is our only hope. How can revival and restoration come? Only God's way. Only God's way. Not by our opinions, not by might, not by power, but by my Spirit, says the Lord. 2 Chronicles 7:14. If my people who are called by my name, that's the believers, not the unsaved, the unconverted, the saved, baptized, the believers, if my people who are called by my name, the Christians within the society, not the whole population, never mind that, the believers, this is, God begins with the church. If my people who are called by my name will humble themselves before we get humbled through new taxation and economic collapse, through an overweening state that invades every area of your life and mine, if we humble ourselves and pray and seek my face, if we, the Christians, you and I, will turn from our wicked ways, the ways of self, pride, indifference, apathy, self-love, self-centeredness, lust, envy, fear, anger, bitterness, if my people will turn from their wicked ways, I will hear from heaven, I will forgive their sin, and I will heal their land. What's he telling us? That the key to restoration and healing is repentance. What's the first word out of Jesus Christ's mouth when he begins his public ministry? Repent. Why? Because the kingdom of God is at hand in the person of himself. So repent. Turn away from trying to get it other ways and turn to him. Repent and believe in the gospel, for the kingdom of God is at hand. Repentance is the missing ingredient in modern American Christianity. We have preachings and teaching on everything else but Abraham Lincoln, in a call for a day of repentance during the Civil War, said this: "It is the duty of nations as well as of men to own their dependence upon the overruling power of God, to confess their sins and transgressions with humble sorrow, yet with the assured hope that genuine repentance will lead to mercy and pardon. Those nations only are blessed whose God is the Lord."
15: God blesses only those nations whose God is the Lord. We are like a cut flower generation living through the blessings of our American forefathers who established this as a nation under God. But the very real threat of tyranny and communism are at the door.
17: God doesn't make covenants just with individuals. God's a covenant-making God. Remember, he made a covenant with Abraham. Remember, Jesus at the Last Supper said, "This is my blood of the new covenant." God makes covenants. The pilgrims were in a covenant with God. The Puritans, there's never been any people more reviled by the world today than the Puritans. They were seen as God's special instruments, entrusted with the task of preparing the way for messianic deliverance. The call of God on America is that we're to hold out a beacon of hope, as Lincoln said, for all men of all time to come. In a Harvard bookstore in Cambridge, in Massachusetts, one morning, I was looking through the American history section, and I saw on the spine of a book the title Redeemer Nation. And I thought, "Ooh, what's that?" I started to flip through it, and chills went up and down my spine. What I started to read in that book was that the Puritans believed that God had called them to America to establish a nation, a commonwealth, to establish a commonwealth that could redeem the world, that would become an example to all the rest of mankind of what human beings could live like if they put Christ first in their lives. That was the whole vision that founded America. So these people had a tremendous call. New England's experience confirmed God's continuing involvement with nations that would persist until Christ returned to earth, when history itself would cease and be swallowed up in eternity. It's so simple, it's so easy. They were used to electing their own elders and deacons and ministers in their churches. So it's the most normal, natural thing in the world. When they came to New England, they started electing their own civil magistrates. They elected their leadership in the church. They elected their leadership in the town. Precedent for election came from the Bible. Who knows where the first election is in the Bible? Can you come up with it? Old Testament. Moses. Jethro, his father-in-law, has the first idea for an election. Jethro said, "Moses, you're trying to do it all yourself. Can't handle it, Moses." He said, "I got an idea. What you need to do is have groups of 50 elect their own leaders, groups of 100 elect their own leaders, groups of 500 elect their own." What's that? It's representative government, raising up leadership from the body. It's not somebody from the top down says, "Well, you're going to be the leader." Uh-uh. The people do it. Where's the first election in the New Testament? This one you ought to be able to come up with. Acts chapter 6. Deacons were selected from among the people to take care of the physical needs of the body, while the apostles devoted themselves to prayer and teaching, remember? So election is a biblical idea. John Wycliffe, the father of the English Protestant Reformation, said in the late 1300s, "The Bible teaches government of the people, by the people, and for the people." You bet it does. That's the source of America right there. By 1632 in Massachusetts, the governor, his deputy, and all of his assistants were elected in general elections. You got to understand how radical this is. This wasn't happening anywhere else in the world at this time. The Puritans abolished all hereditary privilege. Didn't make any difference about your bloodline. Didn't make any difference about your old man. Didn't make any difference about money. Didn't make any difference about education. They abolished all of that. The only qualification for you to vote, the only qualification in New England was you had to be a Christian. It's the only one. As long as you were a believer, you could vote. That was it. People today, you know, America, unbelievers say, "Well, it's pretty narrow." Nothing narrow about it. The franchise, the vote was infinitely expandable. As many new believers as you had voters. The only qualification was the Christian faith. People say, "Oh, that's pretty narrow." Not if you're trying to build a society based on the Word of God. People need to be believers. If you're going to be responsible in a society based on the Word of God, you need to have believers who believe in the Word of God. There are no humanistic principles here. This is all Scripture. No humanism, no secular philosophy here. Voting and political attitudes and all that comes straight out of the Scripture. Hasn't got anything to do with European philosophies. Americans didn't care about atheists. You know, our whole background is biblical. It's all based on early New England.
15: Pastor Peter Marshall said clearly that our system of elections and voting came from the Puritans in early New England, who got their basis for our government from the Bible.
16: People need to understand what a radical idea this was. It was revolutionary.
15: That's right. As other nations relied on bloodline to become king, or they needed to be from an elite ruling class to become government leaders, but not in early America.
16: This is great. In early New England, the only requirement for holding office was to be a Christian. Why?
15: Because they saw the purpose of our nation was to be a special people, to show the world what a nation under God looked like when God was put first in our lives. So, naturally, to build a culture based on God's word meant requiring Christians only to vote. The answer for restoration and revival is in each of us doing our part and being involved in every area of culture, including this upcoming election.
16: 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From Psalms 33, verse 12, blessed is the nation whose God is the Lord. For Issues in Education, this has been Bob and Jerry Boyd.
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1: You know, Ronald Reagan believed self-government required something that government could never replace, responsibility in the hands of the people. In his 1981 inaugural address, Reagan warned against the idea that America had become too complicated to be governed by its citizens. Reagan asked, "If no one among us is capable of governing himself, then who among us has the capacity to govern someone else?" For Reagan, limited government was not about having no government. It was about remembering where responsibility begins, with individuals, families, communities, and the people themselves. Because when government assumes every responsibility, citizens gradually surrender their own. Self-government asks more of us than dependence ever will. And freedom requires a people willing to govern themselves before asking government to do it for them.

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2: Hello, welcome to Truth Watchmen. My name is Johnny, and I got nothing to sell, but I do have some truth to tell involving God's Word. And today's message is, believers should never look back. Yes, it's true. Have you ever noticed sometimes you go back to your memory chest, and you're always looking back and talking about, I could have did this, I should have did that. Well, the Father don't want us doing that. Matter of fact, He wants us to keep straight, and He wants us to keep moving forward, never looking back. In fact, I got some scriptures that will support that theory. Now, let's first start off with Philippians chapter 3, 12 through 14. And this is Paul right here. He's humbling himself, and it reads, not that I have already attained, or am I already perfected, but I press on that I may lay hold of that for which Christ Jesus has also laid hold of me. Brethren, I do not count myself to have apprehended, but one thing I do, forgetting those things which are behind and reaching forward to those things which are ahead. I press toward the goal for the prize of the upward call of God in Christ Jesus. Yes, if you want to have a goal, have a goal to press forward in Jesus. See, the world today, it seems like they press forward with their career. They press forward with their ambition. And if they do that, that will be their reward. But I don't know about you, but I want a reward in Christ. Don't you? Because the world is passing away, and so is its desires that we'll further read later. So what do? Well, we could take the advice of Jesus. That's found in Matthew 6, 33. I love this scripture. In fact, it's on my wall. You can see it like a block or two away. And it reads, verse 33, Matthew 6, 33, but seek first the kingdom of God and his righteousness, and all these things should be added to you. See, first we want to seek what the Father wants for us. We want to seek his face, and then he'll release what's in his hands. Because everything is good, whether it's money or whatever the case, don't you believe it's in the Father's hands? Don't you want something from the Father? Or do you want something of the world that will ultimately destroy you anyway? See, Jesus on earth was 100% in compliance with the Father, which means his word does not come back void, just like his Father. So if Jesus said that if we seek the kingdom first and all these things will be added to us, you have to have enough faith to believe that. If not, more than likely you'll do it on your own with the help of the devil, because the devil is the one that's trying to get you sidetracked. He don't want you seeking the kingdom. Because remember, our enemy has a short time, and there's going to be a time where it comes to a close. And his main goal is to get

0: all of God's children to join him. But I definitely recommend, and Jesus, of course, recommends that you seek the kingdom first. What about 1 John 2:15-19? And this is an interesting scripture because a lot of people today, they attend church to see what works for them. You know, what can I get out of church so it can make their inward kingdom work? No, we want the kingdom of God. We don't want our kingdom because there's nothing good in the flesh, right? But without further ado, let's read verse 15. Do not love the world or the things in the world. If anyone loves the world, the love of the Father is not in him. For all that is in the world, the lust of the flesh, the lust of eyes, and the pride of life, which is ego, is not of the Father, but is of the world. And the world is passing away, and the lust of it. But he who does the will of God abides forever. Little children, it is the last hour. As you have heard that the Antichrist is coming, even now many Antichrists have come, by which we know that it is the last hour. They went out from us, but they were not of us. For if they had been of us, they would have continued with us. But they went out that they might be made manifest that none of them were of us. Yes. Just because you attend church, that don't mean that's the body of Christ. The body of Christ are those who believe on what Jesus did on the cross for us. The body of Christ are the ones who believe that God gave up his only begotten son, that we will not perish, but be saved in the process. But some people, they actually go to church. They try to mimic the pastor like an avatar. And before you know it, they start their own church. But what is their interest? To press the kingdom forward? No. They have their own self-interest. Because, to be honest with you, the church can be very lucrative for a dishonest pastor. It can be very rewarding. Or is it? So, just remember, when you talk about the body of Christ, it don't mean a place where everybody gather up and you call them the body of Christ. Only those who believe. What about Luke 9:62? And it reads, but Jesus said to him, no one having put his hand to the plow and looking back is fit for the kingdom of God. So therefore, Jesus is saying, if you're going to join me, and if you want to follow me, you cannot quit. He wants you to keep your hands on the plow. He wants you to keep your head in the game. Because if not, what did he say? The latter part of this scripture? You are not fit for the kingdom of God. I don't know about you, but that sounds very serious. And why would Jesus say such a thing? Because if it's not for Jesus, none of it would be possible. You remember John 14:6. What do it say? I don't have the scripture in front of me, but it goes to something like this. Jesus says, I am the truth. I am the way. I am the life. No one goes to his father, his daddy, unless you go through him. Yes, there's a lot on the line here. God showed his ultimate love for mankind by having his son die a humiliating death. And Jesus volunteered for that. He wasn't surprised. So, is Jesus worthy of you following him? Well, I should hope so. Because if not, you're like your father, the devil. You're children of the lie. What about Matthew 10:34-38? And it reads, do not think that I came to bring peace on earth. I did not come to bring peace, but a sword. For I have come to set a man against his father, a daughter against her mother, and a daughter-in-law against her mother-in-law. And a man's enemy will be those of his own household. He who loves his father or mother more than me is not worthy of me. And he who loves son or daughter more than me is not worthy of me. And he who does not take his cross and follow after me is not worthy of me. Wow. So, who is your family? Your family? We're going back to the body of Christ, to those who love God and believe God and follow Him no matter what. Yeah, there will be casualties of family members who may not make it to paradise. But the Father, those are His children. They might be your family, but every man and woman who's created, God foreknew them before they were even born. See, the Father is separating the sheep from the goats, even in your own household. But don't worry. All you have to do is keep your trust in God and He'll give you peace. Because it is quite sad when you see family members not understanding the seriousness of loving their God and knowing their God. But don't be concerned with that. Because if you worry, you're sinning. Because we should have no want for anything, like David. You know, you lay me down by green pastures, I shall not want. So, you wish everyone well, but you got to keep on moving. What about Genesis 19, 24 through 26? And it reads, "Then the Lord rained brimstone." Okay, before I read the scripture, let me give you a little bit context. Remember Abraham, the father of faith? Remember he had a nephew named Lot? And they started growing in their community, and Abraham didn't want strife among his family. So he told Lot, whatever part of the land that you want, you go ahead and take it. And Lot picked the land, but unfortunately, Lot wasn't as close to God as Abraham. And he let his kingdom go dismal to the point where his entire community were practicing lawlessness. Homosexuality. In fact, God warned Abraham that He was going to destroy that part of Lot's land. And Abraham pleaded. He said, "Can you save hundreds?" He said, "If there's any righteous people, can you save 100? He said, "Yeah, sure." He said, "What happened if there's 50? He went on and on and on. And God obliged him. He said, "Okay, I think when it's all said and done," he said, "what happened is if there's 10 people who are righteous, will you save them?" He said, "Okay, I'll save them." Okay, so what happened? God sent some angels over there to warn Lot that he was going to destroy the place. And the people of that community wanted to have sex with the angels. They said, "Who is that went into your place, Lot? Those two men. Oh, they're my friends. You know, well, we want them to come out so we can know them," which means we wanted to have sex with them. Can you believe that? That was a lawless part of the land. But that being said, this is what happened in the latter part. "Then the Lord rained brimstone and fire on Sodom and Gomorrah from the Lord out of the heavens. So He overthrew those cities, all the plain, and all the inhabitants of that city, and what grew on the ground. But his wife looked back behind him, and she became a pillar of salt." Okay, so basically, when it was all said and done, there was no righteous people in that part of the land, but God spared Lot and his family, his wife and his children, but they were given specific instructions not to turn back. Remember the title of this message? Christians, believers, should never look back, right? But as they were walking out of the village and hearing the calamity that was going on behind them, I'm sure they heard it, because I don't think fire and brimstone coming from the heavens would be silent. I'm pretty sure it was loud and probably terrifying if you were to put yourself back in that dispensation. So what happens? For whatever reason, the wife, she looked back. What was she looking back for? Maybe her Louis Vuittons? Maybe she wanted to have one last look and say goodbye? Remember, going back to the past and memories? Is it worth it? Well, in her case, she turned into a pillar of salt. And if you go on YouTube, I think they, according to reports, they show a woman, or not a woman, but a silhouette of a woman that looked like a pillar of salt. And they believe that that's her. You should look it up. And another fascinating thing, where the Dead Sea is at in Sodom and Gomorrah, nothing can survive in that sea. It's full of salt. Matter of fact, you can't even drown in that part of the land in the sea, because the water would push you back up. And for whatever reason, non-believers and even so-called believers, they want proof, right? You don't get any more proof than that, because nothing since that era has grown or flourished from that part of the land. The Father was serious. Okay, we have another scripture here in John 10, 1 through 5, and it reads, "Most assuredly I say to you, he who does not enter the sheepfold by the door, but climbs up some other way, the same is a thief and a robber." Let's pause right there. See, a lot of people are trying to climb and trying to make their way to the kingdom, like many religions. But guess what? Religion can't get you to the kingdom, only the truth. And the truth has a name, and his name is Jesus. Amen. Verse 3, "To him the doorkeeper opens, and the sheep hears his voice, and he calls his own sheep by name and leads them out. And when he brings out his own sheep, he goes before them, and the sheep follows him, for they know his voice. Yet they will by no means follow a stranger, but will flee from him, for they do not know the voice of strangers." Pause right there. What voice are you listening to? There should be only one voice. Don't get it twisted. A lot of people are coming as an angel of light, but inwardly they're like ravenous wolves. Be careful. Train your ears to hear only one voice to lead you out of the pit, to lead you out of difficult situations. Because this is not a self-help program. You need the Holy Spirit. Amen? We need the Holy Spirit. Now let's skip down to 14 through 15. Altogether is John 10, 14 through 15. And it reads, "I am the good shepherd, and I know my sheep, and I am known by my own." See, all Christians claim to be sheep, right? But let's finish it off in verse 15. "As the Father knows me, even so I know the Father, and I lay down my life for the sheep." So you can't listen to both Jesus and religion. I remember a famous comedian. His name is Bernie Mac. He passed away at 50 years of age, and he would always say, "Who you with?" So who are you with? How many voices are you listening to? Because that sounds pretty nefarious when it should be only one voice. Amen. Now you say, "Well, I would lay down my life for my family." Really? Be careful what you're asking for, because no one put that responsibility on you. Let me ask you this. Would you lay down your life for a stranger? Yeah, don't compare yourself to Jesus. Yeah, it was a big deal on what he did. And don't you forget it. Because if you do, it may cost you eternal life. There is one promise. There is one voice. And once again, his name is Jesus. So, are you following the good shepherd? I know me and my household is. For me and my house, that is. Colossians 2:8, and it reads, "Beware lest anyone cheat you through philosophy and empty deceit, according to traditions of men, according to the basic principles of the world, and not according to Christ." We should never be a part of a church or an organization outside the gospel. Yes. Gospel? You know what that means? The truth. Yeah, gospel. It all talks about Jesus. What a name. Above all names, Jesus. John 12, 26, and it reads, "If anyone serves me, let him follow me. And where I am, there my servant will be also. If anyone serves me, him my Father will honor." Oh, so basically, if you don't serve Jesus or follow him, you're not making it to paradise. He says it right here. I mean, the authority he has to say such a thing, which he definitely earned it. Yes, he did all the heavy lifting. Yeah, he's the one that took the stakes in his hands and feet and then had the audacity to say, "Father, forgive them because they don't know what they do." Isn't that love? Because you know you and I be like, "Father, strike them all dead with brimstone and get me off this cross." That's what we would say in our humanity. But his love, he's letting you know that you will not make it to paradise if the Father don't honor you. So what do it take to be honored? If this is what he says in the latter part of the scripture. If anyone serves me, him my Father will honor. Welcome to paradise. Isn't that what we're supposed to be doing in the first place? Living kingdom on earth as it is in heaven? Don't wait to the last minute to try to reach out to Jesus and to grab hold of this paradise, because it could be quite tricky. Because when we seek God, we have to have faith. Because remember what Hebrews 11:6 says? It's impossible to please God without faith. So you don't want to be in fear, afraid, now that your book is about to come to a close and you're motivated through fear, because that won't please God and you won't make it. How about Matthew 5:29 to 30? And it reads, if your right eye causes you to sin, pluck it out, cast it from you, for it is more profitable for you that one of your members perish than for your whole body to be cast into hell. Oh yeah, hell is real. I know a lot of people don't want to believe it, but hey, Jesus is saying this. He said hell. People said there's no hell, but hey, according to Jesus, it is. Verse 30. And if your right eye causes you to sin, cut it off and cast it from you, for it is more profitable for you that one of your members perish than for your whole body to be cast into hell. Oh, there it goes again. Playing around with the world will ultimately destroy you and your body. And most of all, which is more important than anything, is your soul. Where is your soul going to spend for eternity? Well, hopefully in paradise for those who serve Jesus. Amen. How about in addition to that, 2 Peter 2:21 through 22, for it reads, For it would have been better for them not to have known the way of righteousness than having known it, to turn from the holy commandments delivered to them. But it has happened to them according to the true proverb. Basically, there's a scripture in Proverbs. I'm not sure where it's at, but it reads, a dog returns to his own vomit, and a pig having washed to her wallowing in the mire, her feces, her crap. Yeah. So basically, are you returning back to the past? Are you eating your own vomit? See, we live a life in Christ, or you can entertain the Antichrist by continually turning back. Don't miss paradise. Follow the Christ. Amen. Joshua 1:7, it says, only be strong and very courageous. See those key words, strong and very courageous, that you may observe to do according to all the law which Moses, my servant, commanded you. Do not turn from it to the right hand or to the left, that you may prosper wherever you go. The Father's want to bless you. That last word right there where it says prosper, there's more than just money. He wants you to prosper in a sound mind. He wants you to prosper in good health. And of course, he wants you to have some bread in your pocket. But all that is all accumulated. It's not just one thing. Matthew 7:13-14, and it reads, enter by the narrow gate, for wide is the gate and broad is the way that leads to destruction. And there are many who go in by it. Wow. There's a lot of people who are not going to make it. Verse 14, because narrow is the gate and difficult is the way which leads to life, and there are few who find it. Wow. I think about 100%. And when I think about a few, I only think about 30%. I don't know about you, but it is too risky to go down the broad and the spacious way, because that leads to destruction. See, Jesus, that was a huge clue, and it's a hard pill to swallow, to be honest with you. How about 1 Peter 2:21-22? So if you want to model yourself after anyone, if you want to make sure you're in line and to do the Father's will and purpose for your life, read this scripture here for yourself. 1 Peter 2:21-22. For to this we were called, because Christ also suffered for us, leaving us an example that you should follow his steps, who committed no sin, nor was deceit found in his mouth. We have an amazing race on TV shows, and they're all running around all frantically. But with this scripture right here, I love the amazing grace, because if we follow in the footsteps of God, he will give us the grace to finish the race. Amen. Now, in closing, I want to say, looking back, memories is no good. I think about what happened when God used Moses to free the Hebrews from Pharaoh, an Egyptian king who had them enslaved for over 400 years. But God freed his people. And you know, they were out in the wilderness. A whole generation died in the wilderness. Well, this preacher asked a tourist, because he was wondering what took so long. Why is it 40 years and why they didn't make it? Of course, they were rebellious generation. But this is what the tour guide said to him when he asked them a couple of questions. First, he asked them how far, because they were in Cairo, Egypt, because that's where they ended up, right? Until Joshua and Caleb took them to Israel, a new generation. Anyway, he said, how far is it to travel from Cairo to Israel? He said, if you walk, it's 40 days. I'm like, wow. He said, what happens if I were to take a bus? He said, 24 hours. He said, okay, what happened if I were to take a plane? 20 minutes. Wow. What are we waiting on? The Father laid it all out. But I think a lot of those people who perished in Egypt, that one generation, they kept on longing for the past. They didn't want to get away from it. Well, we need to get away from it. We got to keep our hands on the plow and don't look back. Well, we're running out of time, but you know what? It was a privilege to be able to fellowship with you today. And if good Lord's willing, maybe next Sunday at 8:30 on channel 1010, we can meet again. Or you can go on truthwatchman.com, truthwatchman, one word, .com, and you can look at other messages. 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
9: In the new PG-rated movie Minions and Monsters, now in theaters, our banana-loving anti-heroes aren't just in the movies, they're making them. It's Hollywood circa 1927, and the Minions are taking a break from serving bad guys. They've become stars of the silent screen, or at least they were until the movies added sound. Once talkies became the standard, the Minions needed to, you know, talk, and not just gibberish, but actual lines. But one minion named James isn't ready to give up on his Hollywood dreams. He wants to direct his very own monster movie. But what's he going to do for a monster? Well, it just so happens that a friend of his snagged a magic book from a previous boss, and that book is filled with spells that can summon the very worst monsters you can imagine. Yeah, they'd be perfect for the movie. I mean, what could go wrong?
10: No! Who cares about the movie? I just want to eat people and chase people and...
11: smoosh people with feet!
10: Exactly! Smoosh! Howard gets it!
9: Huh? Minions and Monsters is sometimes clever and always chaotic, and the friendship that James shares with a couple of his minion pals is always nice to see, but this film comes with plenty of problems, too. Like most minion movies, this one relies on a lot of bathroom humor and slapstick violence. But families gotta navigate the movie's magical elements, too, complete with spell books and incantations, and add to that a pretty significant swear word. 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We can only give this one a 3 out of 5 for family friendliness. Read the full review at PluggedIn.com/radio. I'm Jonathan McKee with the Plugged In Movie Review by Focus on the Family.
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13: I'm Chaplain Celeste Casey, reminding you in everything you do, put God first, and He will direct you and crown your

0: brothers and sisters. Oh, I thank God for each and every one of you personally, not just as a group, not just the ones I know, the ones I may meet, may not, but every single one, because we are all so important to our Father God, and we're family. We are family. So I am not kidding when I say I do really, truly praise God for each and every one of you every time. Every time I pray, I think about that. I want to talk about something today that affects all of us, every single one of us. This is not one of those sins that you say, oh, that other guy does it. I've never done that. Yeah, there's some on the list that, you know, some of us kind of be smug and go, ooh, I never did that one. Ooh, that's not me. But this, what I'm going to talk about today, I'm just going to be real. Me, you, and every single human being has done this. You know what I'm going to talk about? We got to learn to stop being stubborn. Stop being stubborn. Yes. See, that wasn't a word you were looking forward to, and you didn't even see that coming. See, because stubborn just means, get this, refusing to change your mind, your plans, or your attitude, even when somebody gives you a good reason or proof that you're wrong. See, we've all been there, and we do it. Time and time again, we're really caught up in, yeah, well, I already had planned to do it this way. So I'm, you know, okay, fine for what you say, but I'm just going to do it my way. Wait, did you hear that? My way? Whoa, wait a minute. See, first of all, we've got to recognize when we're resisting correction or clinging to our own way. Oh, yeah, no, I always do it this way. No, I never do that way. Oh, I don't even like that. No, Wait a minute. Being stubborn. You know, that's not a good plan right there. See, I'm going to take us to like three or four verses real quick that just kind of reminds us how serious God takes this whole stubbornness thing. Okay, see, good example. Over in 2 Kings 17, verse 14, here was this is what it says. But they would not listen, talking about people. They would not listen. They were stubborn, as their fathers had been, who did not believe in the Lord their God. Okay, see, sometimes people are stubborn because they don't even believe in God. They're too stubborn to even hear about God when somebody brings it to their attention. Well, what those of us who know our God, know that our responsibility as God's kids are keep those people in prayer. Don't get up in their face and argue and scream and holler and what kind of witness is that? Not. No. When you see somebody breaking out in that kind of attitude, and especially if you already know they do not believe in the Lord our God, they should be at the top of your prayer list. That should immediately in your heart say, Lord, do what you need to do to change them. Do whatever you need to do, Lord, because you know what, Lord? I would that not one perish, not one human being on this planet perish. I pray this every day. I said, but Lord, I want every human, everybody, no matter where they are, who they are, I want them to have an amazing, loving relationship with you, God. And then for sure, I know that because they're going to have this great relationship with you, they are definitely, we are going to all be together in eternity with our God. But you see, instead of arguing and gossiping and going on and on about when you see somebody, whether it's somebody in the political realm, at work, somebody in the news, somebody in your family, whoever it is, and you see they just are talking about their stuff, their way, I'm going to do this, I'm going to do that, oh, I refuse, wait a minute, why are you arguing? Why are you being all up in somebody else's business in their face? Why don't you take it to God? That's what we're supposed to do. But let's keep going. Okay, Psalm 78, verse 8. Wait a minute. They should not be like their fathers, a stubborn and rebellious generation, a generation whose heart was not steadfast, whose spirit was not faithful to God. Did you notice that? That was back in David's day over in Psalm, and we're living it out right now. How many do we see a stubborn and rebellious generation? Not just one. Yep. There's some stubborn and rebellious people in every generation on the earth today. It's just the truth. Now see, here's the thing. I'm going to flip you over to Acts chapter 7, verse 51. Now check out what this says. Now remember, this is New Testament. Okay, so we already are talking about, ooh, there's all these stubborn, rebellious people in the generation. But wait a minute. Over in Acts, it says, you stiff-necked people, uncircumcised in your heart and ears, you always resist the Holy Spirit as your fathers did, so do you. Whoa. Wait a minute. Did you catch that? This stubbornness stuff has been going on a long time, and then come new generation, even stubborn against and resist the Holy Spirit. What? Wow. Now see, let me take you back to Jeremiah chapter 7, verse 24. But they did not, here's God letting us know about his kids, okay? It's his children he's talking about. But they did not obey or incline their ear. They walked in their own counsel. And the stubbornness of their evil hearts went backward and not forward. Here's another version. They did not listen or pay attention. Instead, they followed the stubborn inclinations of their own evil hearts. See, stubbornness leads to regression, not growth. See, stubbornness, you notice he said, because they were stubborn, in their lives, they went backward, not forward. God's got all this good stuff ahead for us. And so many times we were like, wow, this is just, you know, like a back in the day. Well, it seems like I slid back. Yeah, it doesn't lead to growth. We got to stop doing something that's not leading to where God is taking us. And then over in 2 Kings chapter 17, verse 14, but they would not listen. They were stubborn as their fathers had been who did not believe in God. See, again, God is letting us know this whole stubbornness has been around. And here's the thing. A lot of times, you know, people get caught up. Well, you know, I mean, I can't help it because I inherited this stubborn trait. You know, so-and-so was stubborn. I'm stubborn too. And sometimes we like laugh about it. Like, oh, it's just, you know, like, oh, well, you know, it's just like that. This isn't funny. This is serious stuff. This is life-changing stuff. Let me keep going. Cause see, I'm just going to give you, I'm going to pour the word on you today, on all of us. Cause see, God talks about stubbornness. Look, more than 30 times in the Word of God. Notice that? That's like once a day. Get that? He lets us know, look, that is not something he tolerates, and there's good reason. Okay, see, so over in Zechariah chapter 7, verse 11, they refused to pay attention, and they turned a stubborn shoulder and stopped their ears so that they would not hear. Oh, now, you know, that's ugly stubborn right there. And we've all done it. We don't have to, you know, remember I talked the other day about, you know, the God who really knows us. You know, when we pull those moves that we don't think anybody else is there, so they don't see it. Or, you know, we just kind of are thinking it in our head or feeling it in our heart, so we didn't even say it out loud. But God knows he's with us. And there we're being stubborn. Jeremiah 5:23. But this people has a stubborn and rebellious heart. They've turned aside and gone away. See, sometimes we forget that stubborn doesn't just come by itself. Just, oh, well, this one little ugly thing. And, you know, if I get a handle on, you know, something else, then no. Pay attention. Be clear. Stubbornness, that's what helps to birth out rebellion. You know, the kind where Holy Spirit said, hey, turn to the right, and we just roll our eyes and run fast to the left. And then, of course, when it's a mess, we, you know, cry out to God. Oh, God, how did I? You know, what I love is God's grace and mercy and love he has for us. He doesn't just always get up in our face and say, Why are you whining at me now? I tried to tell you not to do it, and you ignored me. You were busy being stubborn, and that's how you got into that. See, he doesn't do that thing that we do as humans sometimes. I told you so. No, because he loves us, and it's too important to help us get past all this stuff. See, in Ephesians 4:18, they were darkened in their understanding, alienated from the life of God because of the ignorance that is in them. Due to what? Their hardness of heart and stubbornness. See, God sometimes allows stubborn people to just go their own way. Oh, okay, so I try to tell you don't. Well, okay, yeah, you do you. Yeah, you know why? Because he's a perfect dad. He loves us so much, but sometimes he, remember the prodigal son? And the son said, well, just give me mine. I'm going to go. I don't want that. I got something else. I don't need to. Yeah, So you know what? His dad let him have what he asked for. Well, here you go, son. Yeah, his dad's, you know, heart was just, you know, aching, knowing that this was not a good plan for Junior. But, you know, Junior wanted to rock and roll his way. God does us like that sometimes. He let us go. Yeah, okay, I love you. But you know what? What God knows that sometimes we don't even know, God doesn't leave us. He's right there in the mess. When that boy was out there and it didn't work out as good as he thought because he ran through his inheritance and then he found himself eating with pigs and hoping that they saved enough for him to get a meal off of. Then, you know what? He said, oh, no, you know, I just need to go back home. I don't know what I was thinking. And you remember how that turned out? Yeah. His dad did what our Father God does. He ran to him. He saw him from afar and started running his way. And then he blessed him. He loved on him. He said, here, I'm going to give you the best cloak. I'm going to have a party. Hey, everybody, come join in because my prodigal is back. See, that's how God does us. But look, sometimes he has to let us go so that we can learn the hard way. Proverbs 29:1. He who is often reproved, yet stiffens his neck, will suddenly, get this, be broken beyond healing. See, whoever remains stiff-necked after many rebukes, this is another version, will suddenly be destroyed without remedy. Ooh, we don't want that. But see, stubbornness can lead there. Proverbs 28:14. Blessed is the one, though. Here's what I love. See, this is what I love. It reminds me of when Jesus in Revelations is talking to the churches, and he first says, this is what I love about you. Before he has to break it down to sometimes, let me tell you what, you're way off the mark and you better get it right. See, this is that kind of verse. Blessed is the one who fears the Lord always. See, when we always do things God's way, oh man, it's going to be awesome. But whoever hardens his heart will fall into calamity. See, think about that. What he's saying is if you ignore God's correction, and you're not listening to God because, you know, you're doing you, I'm doing me, it leads to serious consequences. We got to listen and be receptive to God's wisdom and guidance. See, stubbornness will blind us to wisdom. We need God's wisdom that he's always willing to give us. But when we're stubborn, we don't even think of that. Oh, you think I'm kidding? Proverbs 12:15, this is pretty basic. The way of a fool seems right to him, but the wise listen to advice. See, we got to seek wise counsel first from God. And God will show us other wise people around that he has placed around us that can give us the guidance that we may need in a situation, that we may need under the circumstances. See, seek wise counsel and be willing. Here's the key. Don't be all stubborn when you hear it, even if it's something you don't like or not feeling like doing. Listen, seek the wise counsel and be willing to change your mind when you know that what the wise counsel is saying to you aligns with God's truth. See, we got to line up with the word of God, line up with what God's will, God's way, remember? Now, in Proverbs 1:23-24, look, here's what God says. If you turn at my reproof, wow, that's a mouthful, Lord. If you turn Behold, I will pour out my spirit on you. I will make my words known to you. Look, I'm going to keep it real simple. Let go of the pride and seek God's forgiveness. Respond humbly to the correction that he brings our way. We got to do that. Because when we respond humbly to the correction that God has for us, even when it's hard, it opens the way for God's spirit and wisdom to be revealed. See, if stubbornness is leading you away from God and his will, look, we got to turn back with a teachable spirit. A teachable spirit. Look, so many times we see it in other people. Let's be real. We call it out every day of the week in somebody else. Oh, you see, you know, they got in that. Well, you know, they're stubborn. Well, you know, that's what happened. Oh, yeah, we want to call it out in everybody else. But you know what? Today, God is calling us and saying, you know what, kids, I love all of you. You need to take a time, sit down, get with God, and just repent. Call it out on your own. Because we all do it. We all do it. See, we like to think this is one of those somebody else messed up and, you know, I see it in them. And remember how Jesus said, wait a minute, so how are you going to tell somebody about the speck in their eye when you got this huge, huge, huge, huge block in your own eye? See, that's what this is right here. Like, how are we going to call it out in somebody else? Well, you know, you got into that, you know, you're just being stubborn. And you know, how many times I think about this often in families, oh, in marriage for sure. Oh yeah, somebody does this. Somebody said do it that way. They didn't want to, so they did it their own way. It didn't really turn out the way that it was supposed to because somebody was stubborn. And then what does, you know, how do we handle that? Oh, well, see, see, that's because you were stubborn. See, that's what you get. See, blah, blah, blah. Did that help at all? When somebody calls you out on it, does that help you when they're, you know, throwing it in your face and, you know, telling, See, that's why Holy Spirit is reminding us prayer is what makes a difference in all things always. See, why argue with people? And I get on myself about this all the time because I can be stubborn. Oh, yes, for sure. Yes. There are times that I just like take a deep breath and almost choke because I've asked Holy Spirit to like, okay, put your hand over my mouth because I see this or I heard that and I'm about to say something. And you know, if I catch it and say and let Holy Spirit just hold me back and then I just pray. I'm always so pleasantly amazed at how God will turn a situation around. Or sometimes God will just enlighten and let me see, give me the wisdom to see what was really going on behind the scenes in that situation. Or in that person's, you know, why did they respond like that? Or why did they act like that? Pretty much every day of the week, you know, if we interact with other people, that will give you an opportunity to just have a stubborn moment and somebody says, oh, no, I didn't ask you that. I asked you this. And then you want to immediately have attitude like, oh, well, just do it. I just said, we all do it. We all do it. No. But you remember Proverbs 3:5? You know how I love this verse. Trust in the Lord with all your heart and do not lean on your own understanding. No. Why? Because when we humble ourselves, then if we humble ourselves, let God take the lead. See, think about this. God knows everything. We don't know everything. God knows everything. Remember, God is he's present with us everywhere at all times. He's right there with you right now. He's right here with me right now. He knows everything. He knows the situation. He knows what's going on behind the scenes. He knows what started it. He knows how to finish it. He knows, and he knows how to, look, we think about so many times in the Word, he knows how to take what the devil meant for evil and turn it around to our good. But he can do that. Us running our lips sometimes thinking that, oh yeah, well, I'm just going to say, I'm going to do my way. Not so good. He knows everything we don't. Our heart and mind must remain at all times open to God. We have to humble ourselves and be ready to follow God's leading. Yes, we have to. Because do we want to be these people that he said in the word, the stiff-necked people, uncircumcised in our hearts, in our ears, always willing to resist the Holy Spirit? Do we want to be these people that would not listen, that would not trust in God? See, he reminds us, stubbornness, remember, it doesn't lead to growth and things getting better in our lives. All it does is it leads to disaster. Seriously. I mean, think about it. He literally gives us a verse, like I said earlier, over in Proverbs 28:14. He says, blessed is the one who fears the Lord always. See, when we always are trusting in God and letting God lead us, when we're saying, well, Lord, I don't really feel this. I feel like a different thing. But you know what, Lord, you show me which way am I supposed to go? What do you want me to do? See, God's will, God's way. See, when we do that, okay, we know even if it's hard, it's going to turn out good. But when we're busy trying to just do us and I feel a certain kind of way. I'm going to do it like this. And, I'm not doing that. They can forget that. I'm not even. Wait a minute. See, don't forget, he said, whoever hardens his heart will fall into calamity. Yes. Yes. That's a nightmare. You don't want that. I don't want that. No, whoever remains stiff-necked after so many times of God trying to turn us around in a situation and we still hard-headed, it's going to be my way. Okay, well, let me just ignore God and do me. And he literally tells us in Proverbs 29:1, after many rebukes, there will be suddenly destroyed without any remedy. Literally, he's like, the stiff-necked people, they'll be suddenly broken beyond healing. We don't want that. Not when we're God's kids and he loves us so much and what he offers us is his wisdom, his heart, his understanding, his help, whatever it is. So let's pray right now. Holy Spirit, help us to pray this out. Heavenly Father, we come before you and we thank you for your love, your grace, your mercy. Because so many times we are so stubborn and ignorant and refusing to do things your way. Sometimes we refuse to even ask you your opinion. Ask you, what are we supposed to do? Ask you, how are we to respond? Ask you, should we even respond? But Jesus, you went to the cross. You took our sin, our shame, the blame. You took all of this stuff and this junk. You took it to the cross. And our sins are forgiven. And we are so loved by God. And so now nothing and no one can ever separate us from the love of our God because of what you did, Jesus. So Father, help us. Holy Spirit, help us to always remember that we must always in our hearts humble ourselves and ask you to help us to do God's will, God's way. And we ask you in Jesus' name, amen, amen, and amen. Because brothers and sisters, see right now, Father, we repent of all the stubbornness, all that junk that we've been doing wrong. We repent right now and throw that down at the foot of the cross. But you know, starting right now, we make a new commitment right now that yes, we will trust in the Lord with all our heart, not lean on our own understanding. Because, Lord, we will do things according to your will, your way. And brothers and sisters, when we do God's will, God's way, that is how we put our God first. I'm going to put God first. God first, stop with nothing else in the way.
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5: You know, Ronald Reagan believed self-government required something that government could never replace, responsibility in the hands of the people. In his 1981 inaugural address, Reagan warned against the idea that America had become too complicated to be governed by its citizens. Reagan asked, "If no one among us is capable of governing himself, then who among us has the capacity to govern someone else?" For Reagan, limited government was not about having no government. It was about remembering where responsibility begins, with individuals, families, communities, and the people themselves. Because when government assumes every responsibility, citizens gradually surrender their own. Self-government asks more of us than dependence ever will. And freedom requires a people willing to govern themselves before asking government to do it for them.
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0: This program is sponsored by David J. Lewis Evangelistic Association. Welcome to the Know Your Bible program. This program is brought to you each week by the David J. Lewis Evangelistic Association in conjunction with the Churches of Christ. Your speaker is David J. Lewis, the evangelist of the association.

0: Good evening. This is John David Berlin for the Church of Christ welcoming you to the Know Your Bible program. We thank you for tuning our program in this week. The Churches of Christ in Morenci, Eloy, the Tonto Congregation in Phoenix, and the Church of Christ in Coquille, Oregon, take pleasure in bringing you another message from God's Holy Word. And now here is my grandpa, David J. Lewis.
1: Thank you, John David. I want you to know that your grandfather is very proud of you. My friends, we've been looking at different characters in the Bible, and I want to come to a very important one this evening by the name of Moses. So as lovers of God's Word, I know that you have your Bibles at hand. We're going to start with the book of Exodus and chapter 1. Now, as we read Exodus 1, it'll be verse 22, because I want you to pick up what we're dealing with. And Pharaoh charged all his people, saying, "Every son that is born you shall cast into the river, and every daughter you shall save alive." Exodus chapter 1 and verse 22. What we have here is Jacob has moved his family, starting with all 72 of them, down to the land of Goshen with his son Joseph and charge is the region of all Egypt. Now, Joseph has died and been dead long enough, and I'd estimate somewhere around 14 generations or so, to where Israel has grown. And they've grown so much that the new Pharaoh, who didn't even know who Joseph was,